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Greetings, this is Jacob Jensen, pastor of Stronghold Baptist Church in Pinon, Arizona. 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

Hi, I'm Steve Schwetz from Through the Bible. Why don't you join us at 10 o'clock every weekday morning as our teacher, Dr. J. Vernon McGee, takes us through the Bible, one book at a time. You can hop on or off the Bible bus anytime you want. 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

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If you are in the Rhema, Pine Hill, or Zuni Pueblo area, I would like to invite you to Mount Calvary Baptist Church. We are a church that has a heart to see everyone come to know Jesus as their Savior and live a victorious life in Christ. We are located just 2 miles south of Highway 53 on the road that goes to Pine Hill. We have Sunday school for all ages at 10 a.m., and the main service starts at 11 a.m. Our Wednesday evening Bible study and prayer meeting is at 6 p.m. Thank you for listening to Native Bible Radio and KOFJ 88.1 FM, and keep on following Jesus.

There just might be a serious problem in modern evangelicalism. Some people are taught that coming to Christ is almost like joining a club. Say a simple prayer and you're in. Little is being said these days about sin, repentance, and coming judgment. I think it's time we got people lost. Only then can they understand what it means to be saved. This is Erwin Lutzer, and tonight on Songs in the Night, I'm continuing a series on Our Guilt, His Grace, a study in the book of Romans. We're going to see why God finds the whole world guilty and in desperate need of a Savior. You stay tuned.

Good evening, everyone. From historic Moody Church in the heart of Chicago comes Songs in the Night with Dr. Erwin Lutzer, soloists Glenn Jurian and Bert Kettinger, the King's Carolers, and organist John Innes. This is Songs in the Night. Sorry.

0: And now, here is Dr. Lutzer.
1: Thanks, Bill, and good evening to my friends. Several years ago, Psychology Today carried an article about the value of self-deception. The writer said that reality is sometimes so depressing that it's good for some people to have, quote, healthy illusions. Some people find reality so difficult that they turn to alcohol or drugs. But the most sobering thought that could ever cross one's mind is that all of us will be individually judged by God. And that, my friend, is no illusion. In fact, the Bible says that everything that has been whispered in the closet will be shouted from the housetops. That which has been covered will be revealed. We won't be judged en masse, but rather one by one. This court will have compulsory attendance. No one will be out on bail or get off on a technicality. Oh, listen tonight, my friend, because without any defenses, the world will stand before God.

What a wonderful hymn of invitation. Lost and ruined by the fall, if you tarry till you're better, you will never come at all. That's true, isn't it? So let us hurry to Christ. Thank you so much, King's Carolers. In Romans chapter 1, Paul delineated the sins of the Gentiles, and it's a terrible picture of moral decadence. Then in chapter 2, he imagines a moralist saying, "This isn't true of me, it doesn't apply." But Paul writes, "Therefore you are without excuse, every man of you who passes judgment, for in that you judge another, you condemn yourself. For you who judge practice the same things." Paul is saying that when you judge another, you are assuming that a certain standard exists. You're also assuming that your life is to be lived by that standard, and that you are meeting it. And yet the self-righteous moralist does the same things as the people whom he judges. Of course, he may not do exactly the same things, but he does the same kind of things. Here's a person who condemns alcoholism, yet he's a glutton. Or we can imagine a moralist condemning pornography and then visiting websites that are filled with all kinds of perversions. Our problem is that we are blind to our own faults. Psychologists today tell us that we should understand ourselves. But quite frankly, that's basically impossible. The heart, Jeremiah the prophet says, he says, "The heart is so wicked, who can know it?" The answer, of course, is only God knows it. And have you ever noticed that when we see the faults of others, we have 20/20 vision? When we see our own faults, somehow we become blind. Well, against that backdrop, Paul gives three principles of judgment by which God will judge the world. We're in chapter 2, verse 2. He says that judgment will be according to reality, according to truth. It will be a right judgment. It will be consistent with all of the facts. You'll never have to fear that you will be facing trumped-up charges in God's presence. A moralist who thinks he is exempt from the judgment of God is misinterpreting God's goodness. Paul writes, "And do you suppose this, O man, when you pass judgment upon those who practice such things and do the same yourself, that you will escape the judgment of God? Or do you think lightly of the riches of his kindness and forbearance and patience, not knowing that the kindness of God leads you to repentance?" For a moment, visualize a man sitting in his condominium, staring out of the window at the street beneath him. He's successful, his children are healthy, his bills are paid, and he thinks that God has been good to him because he deserves it. Actually, God is trying to lead him to repentance. That's why he misinterprets the outcome of God's judgment. Let's continue with Paul's words. "But because of your stubbornness and unrepentant heart, you are storing up wrath for yourself in the day of wrath and revelation of the righteous judgment of God." So here's this man. He thinks he's impressing God. He doesn't realize that day by day he is adding to the wrath that he's going to receive. He tells half-truths and secretly feeds his sinful passions. He looks about him and thinks he most certainly is as good as the person next door. And he can think of dozens of other people next to him. And when he sees them, he realizes or thinks he comes off very, very decent. But actually, every single day his debt toward God becomes greater. And then one day God will call him in to give an account. And that, my friend, is one appointment that cannot be rescheduled.

Oh, that we had more hymns with the power of the one that we've just heard. How shall we stand in that great day? How shall we stand before God? And then it goes on to say, when from that court each case decided shall be granted no appeal. My friend, tonight, the world will stand before God. Paul says that the judgment of God is according to reality. It's also according to works, he says, in verses 6 to 9 of chapter 2. He's describing two different kinds of works and two different kinds of destinies. He says, to those who by perseverance in doing good seek for glory and honor and immortality, they will have eternal life. But to those who are selfishly ambitious and do not obey the truth, but obey unrighteousness, there will be tribulation and distress for every soul of man who does evil, for the Jew first and also for the Greek. Well, you'll notice two different kinds of people. When the Apostle Paul speaks about this, does he contradict justification by faith? Does he teach that we are saved by works? No, for one thing, he assumes that believers do good works. But it is true that all people, whether saved or unsaved, are judged according to their works. Even we as believers, we are saved by faith, but judged according to works. First of all, the work of Jesus Christ is applied to us. That's our salvation. But even so, at the judgment seat of Christ, we shall give an account for the way in which we lived. Then the Apostle Paul says that we are judged according to knowledge, for there is no partiality with God. Paul discusses those who have never had contact with the law of God or the Bible, and he makes it clear that those who have sinned without such special revelation will perish without it. And they will not be judged by the same standard as those who knew God's word. Moral standards around the world vary, but everyone recognizes that there is a standard of right and wrong. When God judges people, the issue will be, how much did you know? And then, did you live up to what you know? And of course, the answer to that question will always be no. No one ever lives up to what he knows to be right. Paul concludes this section by saying that all of this will take place when God judges the secrets of men through Jesus Christ. Imagine what he's saying. The secrets of men brought to light. Just think of it, all the details of a person's life, every single day since he's been born, all of those details will be thoroughly analyzed and judged, one day at a time, one sin at a time. All the secret hypocrisy, all the evil, all of that will be open for inspection. One day Christ was brought before Pilate to be judged, but in that day the tables will be turned. Pilate will be brought before Christ, and the details of Pilate's actions will be gone over meticulously. The past will be relived as clearly as if these events were to happen all over again. My friend, tonight, in that day, no one will be able to consult his attorney. No one will plead for special privileges. No one will be able to claim insanity. For those who do not know Christ, it will be a time of infinite horror.

What a picture of the horror of certain judgment for those without Christ, and in contrast, the blessedness of those who are His. And in the end, we heard, we shall triumph when the world is in a blaze. I have to say tonight, my friend, that words like this are not written today. Those words come to us from John Newton, and the music was composed by our own David McAllister. The Apostle Peter reminds us of a time when the elements shall melt with fervent heat, and a new earth will be fashioned by the hand of God. I plead with you today, my friend, be ready for that event, for that judgment. In fact, at the great white throne judgment, the small and great shall stand before God. The books will be opened, and the dead will be judged out of those things which are written in the books. Virtually everything will be open for public inspection in the presence of God. Just how terrible will this experience be? It will be so bad that the unconverted, they will consider hell itself a refuge from the presence of God. They will hardly be able to wait to be banished to hell as long as they can get away from God's holy eyes. It will be a time of indescribable horror. Is there a way out? The answer, of course, is to believe on Jesus Christ, to trust Him as Savior. He accepts us and shields us from the wrath of God. There is therefore now no condemnation to them who are in Christ Jesus. You know, if we could understand the terror of God's judgment, we would flee to Christ that we might be forgiven and received. Yes, as believers, we too will be judged, but it will be a decidedly different experience. There may be some embarrassment over time and opportunities wasted, but the specific sins of the past will not be held against us. Christ has taken our sin away. And so, my friend, how is it with you? Or for those of you who are unsaved, how is it with you? May tonight be a time of decision for all of us in view of the certainty of the coming judgment of God.

0: Tonight, Dr. Erwin Lutzer brought the second in a 14-part series on Our Guilt, His Grace, a study in the book of Romans. Many times, what we say is not consistent with what we do. Those around us can quickly tell when our walk and our talk don't line up. Next week, Pastor Lutzer will focus on bridging the gap between life and lip. 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Our address once again, Songs in the Night, Moody Church, 1635 North LaSalle Boulevard, Chicago, Illinois, 60614. Music tonight came to us from the King's Carolers, Faith Wilson, Gail Fletterer, Joanna Hedinga, and Marcia Twidell. Our soloists were Glenn Jorian and Bert Kettinger, along with John Innes at the keyboards. This is Bill Davis, thanking each one of you for tuning in. Here once again is Dr. Lutzer.
1: Dear Father, tonight we ask in the name of Jesus that you will enable us to prepare for the coming judgment. I particularly pray for all those who have listened to this broadcast who have never come under the shelter of Christ's protection. They've never received him as Savior. Oh, I pray that they may do that they might be exempt from the wrath of God. Grant us today great faith as we share the word in Jesus' name. Amen.

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This is Pastor David Muncy Weiss from Chambers Baptist Church here in Chambers, Arizona. 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

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This is Pastor Andy Magnarella at Bethel Baptist Church in Pecotes-Movi, Arizona, on the Hopi Reservation. 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Thank you very much.

Greetings, this is Jacob Jensen, pastor of Stronghold Baptist Church in Pinon, Arizona. 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

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I am from the Raymond Navajo Reservation, and you are listening to Native Bible Radio. 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

Hi, I'm Steve Schwetz from Through the Bible. 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

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If you are in the Rhema, Pine Hill, or Zuni Pueblo area, I would like to invite you to Mount Calvary Baptist Church. We are a church that has a heart to see everyone come to know Jesus as their Savior and live a victorious life in Christ. We are located just 2 miles south of Highway 53 on the road that goes to Pine Hill. We have Sunday school for all ages at 10 a.m., and the main service starts at 11 a.m. Our Wednesday evening Bible study and prayer meeting is at 6 p.m. Thank you for listening to Native Bible Radio and KOFJ 88.1 FM, and keep on following Jesus.

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This is Pastor David Muncy Weiss from Chambers Baptist Church here in Chambers, Arizona. 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

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The church building is located on Highway 264 next to the Arizona Department of Transportation Yard. 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

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If you are in the Rhema, Pine Hill, or Zuni Pueblo area, I would like to invite you to Mount Calvary Baptist Church. We are a church that has a heart to see everyone come to know Jesus as their Savior and live a victorious life in Christ. We are located just 2 miles south of Highway 53 on the road that goes to Pine Hill. We have Sunday school for all ages at 10 a.m., and the main service starts at 11 a.m. Our Wednesday evening Bible study and prayer meeting is at 6 p.m. Thank you for listening to Native Bible Radio and KOFJ 88.1 FM, and keep on following Jesus.

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Why don't you join us at 10 o'clock every weekday morning as our teacher, Dr. J. Vernon McGee, takes us through the Bible, one book at a time. You can hop on or off the Bible bus anytime you want. 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

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This is Pastor Andy Magnarella at Bethel Baptist Church in Pecotes-Movi, Arizona on the Hopi Reservation. 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

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This is Pastor David Muncy Weiss from Chambers Baptist Church here in Chambers, Arizona. 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
1: June 15th, Offering Forgiveness. Yesterday, we looked at the difficult yet important step of asking someone for forgiveness. This is never an easy thing to do, but how about offering forgiveness? Just as we have failed others in a myriad of ways, so others have failed us and hurt us deeply. How are we, as believers, supposed to respond? Is forgiveness always the answer? How do we forgive someone who seems unlovable? These are hard questions to answer, but let's hear what one woman learned when she found herself married to a particularly hard-headed and selfish man. She's here to share with us her true story on this Unshackled Daily Devotional.
2: I'm Sharon Weiss, raised in a Christian home. At 12, I prayed to receive Christ as Savior. After graduation, I spent a year in Bible college, then worked as a secretary in Chicago, where I met and married Dave, the son of missionaries in Africa. Dave was in rebellion against the teachings of Christ, and we quit going to church until our children were born. Then I went, but Dave rarely joined us. Our marriage teetered as drinking stole him away. I kept praying for him, but he drifted further from us, even having an affair. When he nearly died in a car crash, I thought he would give up alcohol, but he didn't. Finally, I asked for a divorce, hoping to wake him up. Instead, he moved out and we divorced after 18 years of marriage. My world became a big black hole, full of loneliness and feelings of failure. During the next 10 years, I hardly saw Dave, except when he picked up the children. But I kept praying for him. 3 years later, our son told me Dave was saved and had quit drinking. Years went by and the kids grew up and left home. Mine was an empty nest when Dave called one day, inviting me to dinner. He was a chaplain by then and asked my forgiveness for destroying our marriage. I saw his commitment to the Lord and we fell in love again. After much prayer and counseling, we remarried with both our parents and all our children in joyful attendance.
1: Jesus commanded in Mark chapter 11, verse 25, "And when you stand praying, if you hold anything against anyone, forgive them, so that your Father in heaven may forgive you your sins." Friend, Dave did everything he could to make himself unlovable. And Sharon was forced to take protective action. But through it all, she continued to pray for the man who had hurt her. See, forgiveness does not mean failing to acknowledge someone's faults. Rather, forgiveness means hoping for their restoration nonetheless. Praying for God's grace to intervene so they can come to repentance and a renewed life in Him. Since we know it's God's grace that saves us from our own folly. So, even while reconciliation may not always be an option, forgiveness is always the answer. 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

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The church building is located on Highway 264 next to the Arizona Department of Transportation Yard. 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

0: Each and every one of you, I am Brother James, and I greet you, as always, in the name of our Lord and Savior Jesus Christ, the Lamb of God, which taketh away the sin of the world. And I welcome you to another edition of the Preaching of the Cross radio broadcast. We come today to a most remarkable passage of Scripture. We are studying together, and have been for many, many broadcasts now. In fact, this is program number 21 in our series of studies on the book of 2 Corinthians. And in this passage of Scripture that we have before us today, we are going to read the only recorded prayer of the Apostle Paul, wherein he ever prayed and asked God something for himself. Of the dozen or so prayers of Paul recorded in the New Testament, every one of them is a prayer for the spiritual well-being of others. Not their material well-being and not for himself. He always prayed for the spiritual well-being of others with one exception. And that's the prayer we're going to read about in 2 Corinthians chapter 12. Now, what's curious about this is the only time in all the New Testament when we have a record of God saying no to one of Paul's prayer requests. How striking is that revelation? Now, let's review. In 2 Corinthians, we have read about a God who comforts us in all our tribulation. Chapter 1, verses 3 and 4. We have read that we have the sentence of death in ourselves, that we should not trust in ourselves but in God. Chapter 1, verse 9. The testimony of the apostle was that he was persecuted but not forsaken, cast down but not destroyed, always bearing about in the body the dying of the Lord Jesus. That's 4, 9, and 10. In 4:12, he wrote, "Death worketh in us." In 4:17 and 18, "Our light affliction, which is but for a moment." In 6:10, "As sorrowful, yet always rejoicing; as poor, yet making many rich." In chapter 7, verses 5 and 6, "Without were fightings, within were fears. Nevertheless, God." Finally, in 10:4, we read, "The weapons of our warfare are not carnal, but mighty through God, to the pulling down of strongholds." In every one of those passages, we have read about physical and emotional suffering in the life of someone who is devoted to the service of the Lord Jesus Christ, who has given themselves to the furtherance of the gospel. And we have read that despite all of those troubles, all of those hardships, and all of those difficulties, God's grace has been sufficient and God's power has been available in measure abundant. Sufficient, abundant, equal to, above and beyond being equal to, the challenges at hand. Now let's take one more run at this thing. 2 Corinthians chapter 12 and verse number 6. Let's start at verse 5. "Of such an one will I glory, yet of myself I will not glory, but in mine infirmities." That's physical weakness. "For though I would desire to glory, I should not be a fool, for I will say the truth. But now I forbear, lest any man should think of me above that which he seeth me to be, or that he heareth of me. And lest I should be exalted." Look back with me at 2 Corinthians 11 and verse 3. "But I fear, lest by any means, as the serpent beguiled Eve." What brought the devil down? He said, "I will exalt my throne above the stars of God." That's what brought him down. How did he bring down the human race? He said to the woman and the man who did eat with her, ye shall be as gods. Their desire for exaltation brought them down. What did God, by His grace, do for the Apostle Paul in addition to giving him the abundant New Testament revelation that he recorded for the church, that the church would use, live by, teach by, practice down through the ages? He gave him an abundant revelation. To go with that and to balance that, God gave Paul something for this reason. Lest I should be exalted above measure. In his own thoughts, in the thoughts of others. In his own estimation, in the estimation of others. To save Paul from destruction. The destruction that brought Satan down, the destruction that brought Adam down, the destruction that brought Eve down, God gave him a remedy for exaltation. What was it? Verse 7, there was given to me. It's a gift. It's a gift. It's not chastening. It's not punishment. It's not correction. It's a gift. There was given me, to me, a thorn in the flesh. This is not a spiritual problem. This is not an emotional problem. This is not a matter of the soul. His body was pierced with a thorn. That is pain, suffering, discomfort, infirmity. Now, it was physical pain, chapter 1, physical pain, chapter 4, physical pain, chapter 5, physical pain, chapter 11. It's physical pain, chapter 12, sent by God as a gift to protect someone who is serving Him faithfully. Now, I don't know who told you that sickness is punishment. I don't know who told you that physical affliction is chastening. That is not necessarily so. A thorn in the flesh, the messenger of Satan to buffet me. Here it is again, the end of the verse. The verse starts and ends the same way. Lest I should be exalted above measure. To buffet means to beat or strike with the fists. So God and the devil have a meeting. Like they had in Job chapter 1, Job chapter 2. God and the devil have a meeting. Like they have in the 22nd chapter of Kings. I think it's 1 Kings, might be 2 Kings. God and the devil have a meeting. And in that meeting, God or the devil brings up Paul in the way Job was brought up in a former day. And God gives Satan permission to beat Paul physically, to wound Paul physically, to hurt Paul physically, to protect and preserve him from spiritual ruin. Nobody would ask for such a gift. And Paul certainly did not. Nobody would welcome such a gift, and Paul certainly did not. But our wise and loving Heavenly Father gives us what we need when we need it. Whether it's what we would ask for or what we think we need or not. That's how God operates. Verse 8. For this thing I besought the Lord thrice, that it might depart from me. What would you do if you found yourself beaten in body at the hands of the devil? You would go to God and ask God for relief. Paul did. God said no. The pain was intense. The pain was thorn-like. The pain was indescribable. And Paul went to the Lord a second time, and he asked the God he was faithfully serving to take away the pain and the suffering, and God said no. And a third time, Paul went, and he sincerely and humbly asked the God for whom he had given his all, asked the God whom he faithfully served, to please take away his pain, his suffering, and the physical affliction that the devil was pouring out upon him, and God said no. My friend, my Christian friend, I pray for your healing. I wish you were not paralyzed. I wish you were not crippled. I wish you did not have that disease. I wish you were not suffering in that body. I wish you were not enduring and experiencing that pain. But I must tell you from the pages of the Holy Bible, it is not a proof or an evidence that God is angry with you, that you have failed God, that you are not right with God, that you are sick and cannot get well. The life of the Apostle Paul proves otherwise. And you need to stop listening to any minister who tells you any different. My Christian friend, it is not a sin to pray and ask God to heal you, make you well, or take your pain away. But you must be prepared to take no for an answer without abandoning the hope and the confidence that God loves you and God cares about you. He loved Paul. He cared about Paul. He wanted only the best for Paul. And the best for Paul according to God was not what was best for Paul according to Paul. God knew better. Paul didn't know better. Paul prayed, God said no. Verse 9, and he said unto me, my grace is sufficient for thee. My strength is made perfect in weakness. This is the truth of 2 Corinthians from start to finish. God allows circumstances, sin brings consequences, a fallen race under a curse results in activities and accidents and directed events that reduce us to tears, to pain, to sorrow, to heartache, to misunderstanding, to weakness. And all of that God uses for His honor and His glory if, rather than turning against God, rather than growing bitter toward God, if we draw nigh to God and draw on His weakness, His strength in our weakness, His power in our lack of power, His ability in our inability, His might in our failure, His victory in our defeat, God will prove His grace sufficient for even the greatest of our trials, in even the darkest hours of our lives. What a truth. The verse goes on to say, most gladly, therefore, will I rather glory in my infirmities, that the power of Christ may rest upon me. You know, for years, I read this, and I completely missed something that when I finally saw it, brought me great comfort. I would read Paul saying, I rather glory in my infirmities, and I would get so down on myself, I would say, well, I can't glory in my infirmities. I can't rejoice when things go wrong. And I just felt terrible about that. I wanted to be a good Christian. But obviously I just couldn't do it. And then one day it occurred to me, Paul couldn't be doing too much glorying in his infirmity if he kept going to God and asking God to take it away. Did you ever think about that? And here's the word I missed. Will I rather glory in my infirmities that the power of Christ may rest upon me. Here's what he said. He's not glorying because he has an infirmity. But having an infirmity that God will not take away, he would rather glory than grumble. He would rather rejoice in God than reject his God. He would rather press on bravely than drop out bitterly. You see, rather is the key word. God is not asking you to dance for joy when the physician says it's cancer. God is not asking you to shout hallelujah when the pain is racking your body. He's asking you to rather, that is, to make a choice to glory in God despite your trouble than to turn against God, which isn't going to take the trouble away. It's just going to cut you off from the necessary and abundant grace of God that you need while you cope with the trouble. That's the difference. I have watched men tend to their beloved spouse as she wasted away and died. And I have seen one man glory in God while his heart was breaking and use this great tragedy in his life to be a bright and shining testimony for Jesus Christ. And I have seen another man go through the very same thing and end up cursing God, blaspheming Jesus, and losing every hope he ever had of winning his lost family members to Christ. Now, I don't know how I'll handle it should it ever be my turn, so I'm not going to be critical. But I'm telling you, the rather that Paul chose was to press on for Jesus despite his trouble, rather than turn against Jesus because of his trouble. That's the rather. He's not glorying because he has an infirmity. He's glorying in his infirmity rather than take the opposite course. And what was the result? The power of Christ rested upon him. Therefore, I take pleasure in infirmities, in reproaches, in necessities, in persecutions, in distresses, for Christ's sake. Let's look at another one of these lists. You know, my son, he says, Dad, you're so strange. You think you're encouraging people when you're discouraging them. I don't mean to be that way. I find the Bible very encouraging in its negative statements. Because, listen to me, if the Bible didn't warn you about all this trouble that was coming, when it came, you would think you'd missed God's mark. If God says while you're hitting the mark, you may be in the midst of great troubles. If the Bible says that, then when great troubles come, you don't have to push the panic button and wonder if somehow you lost your way. Paul's a great Christian, and he has infirmities. That's physical weakness, the infirmary. Okay? Paul is a great Christian, and he knows reproaches. I don't care how sincere you are, people are going to criticize you. I don't care how much you love people, they're going to accuse you of not loving them. I don't care how much you give, people are going to say you're selfish. That's just the way it goes. In necessities. You know, there's a lot to the ministry that's just doing the necessary tasks, and there's nothing particularly grand about them. Today, I came to our church building. It's great to have one. For many, many years, we did not. We have one now. Thank God. I came to read my Bible. I came to pray. I came to study. I came to make phone calls. I came to answer correspondence. I came to prepare sermons. As I walked to the refrigerator to deposit my lunch, my nose was struck. My sense of smell was arrested by something most unpleasant. I followed my nose. It led me to a diaper. Not a new one, not a fresh one, but one that a dear Christian lady who sacrificially had tended to the nursery during our last church service had, by accident or design, left in a closed receptacle where it could grow warm and smelly. Now, it was not very spiritual, but I began my day by doing something necessary. Much of the ministry is dealing with necessities. I removed the diaper and saved the day. In persecutions, in distresses, for Christ's sake. He said, I take pleasure in all those things. Why? For when I am weak, then am I strong. I've gotten a lot of work done today. I've written dozens of letters. I have made many, many phone calls. I spent an hour preaching on the street. I have made, this will be the third radio program I've made today. I've made a couple of visits. I've studied a message for this upcoming Sunday. I might not have gotten half of that done if God had not empowered me and enabled me. And it may just be a reward for taking out the dirty diaper. It may just be a reward for taking the grief and criticism I got from brothers and sisters in Christ last time I preached. It may just be from coming in on days when I don't feel like it. When my body hurts and when the head aches. I'm telling you, I would rather serve God in my weakness and know His strength than not serve God at all, because either way, weakness is going to come. Your body's going to break down. Your physical body's going to wear out. You may as well go through the decline of mortality, serving God with His blessing upon you, than just getting old and falling apart and dying. Since you can't escape it, go through it victoriously. He says, I'm become a fool in glorying. You've compelled me. For I ought to have been commended of you, for in nothing am I behind the very chiefest apostles, though I be nothing. Truly the signs of an apostle were wrought among you, in all patience and signs and wonders and mighty deeds. Now, he did all that, but the devil's beating him up. He did all that, but he's infirmed in his body. My Christian friend, my brother, my sister, don't take hardship and difficulty as an indication that God is angry with you, God is punishing you, God has turned against you. That's just life. Trust God's power. Trust God's grace. Rejoice in the Lord. Glory in the Lord. And go on for God, and He will enable you. He will strengthen you. He will help you. He will keep you. It's not by our power. It's not by our might. It's not by our strength. We really don't have any. By my Spirit, saith the Lord. My grace is sufficient for thee, said the Lord Jesus Christ. For my strength is made perfect in weakness, said the Lord Jesus Christ. For what is it wherein you were in fear at other churches, except it be that I myself was not burdensome to you? Forgive me this wrong. My Christian friend, rejoice in the Lord always. And again I say, rejoice.
1: Thank you for listening today to the Preaching of the Cross radio broadcast. We want what God wants. We want everybody in this world to know His dear Son, the Lord Jesus Christ. One of the best ways we have found to make Jesus known in this country and around the world is through a booklet we put into print some years ago entitled The Essence of Christianity. It's not too long. It's only about 15, 16 pages long. But it's not too short, because it takes time to explain to this generation who Jesus is and what He did and what He requires of them. So it's just the right length. It's got a nice, pretty cover on it. People need that nowadays, you know. One has some flowers on it. We have another cover that we use around holiday time. It's got shepherds and wise men and that sort of thing, if I remember right. One has a military cover on it. People use it armed services, parades, and so forth. But the booklet, Essence of Christianity, we're so sure that God will use it in the lives of your friends and your neighbors that we want to send you a copy for free. And when you see it, you'll want more. We have hundreds of thousands of them in print and distributed all over this planet. So when you write to us at 872 Glenwood Road, Deland, Florida, 32720, or visit our website, jameswknox.org, that's jameswknox.org, just say, I want a free copy of the book, The Essence of Christianity, and we will send that to you right away. All right, that's all the time we have for today. Until next time, I'm Brother James. May the Lord richly bless you, and good day.
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0: Open your Bibles to Isaiah chapter 61 as Dr. Hawthorne continues the study of the Messiah's message. Today concerning binding up the brokenhearted. Isaiah chapter 1, chapter 61. Good morning, Dr. Hawthorne.
1: Yatela, oh, she yet. Oh, let us in, Zonaga. 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

0: Azorg of the yin, with the inner kahle, Jesus Christ, by the inner seele, Ashor the ye, with the andor's knee.
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dissimulation. Say, preacher, what is dissimulation? Dissimulation means deception. It is the belief that someone can hide their sin from the Lord and from others. Achan forgot an important truth. Jehovah God sees all and he knows all. Let's talk about the sin of covetousness. I think that every Christian would be well served to do a word study in the Bible on the sin of covetousness. I think it's a much worse sin than sometimes we believe it to be. Covetousness is condemned in the Ten Commandments. Exodus 20, verse 17, thou shalt not covet thy neighbor's house. Thou shalt not covet thy neighbor's wife, nor his manservant, nor his maidservant, nor his ox, nor his ass, nor anything that is thy neighbor's. To desire to have anything that does not belong to us is a sin. Let that sink in. And that sin made God's top 10 list. One of the Ten Commandments. Number two, covetousness is listed by Jesus Christ as one of the evil things. Think about that. Let's listen to the Lord Jesus and his opinion, Mark chapter 7, verse 20. And he said, that which cometh out of the man, that defileth the man. From within, out of the heart of men proceed evil thoughts, adulteries, fornication, murders, thefts, covetousness, wickedness, deceit, lasciviousness, and an evil eye, blasphemy, pride, foolishness. All these evil things come from within and defile the man. Maybe we ought to consider the other sins that hang around covetousness. When a Christian covets, this does not come from his reborn spirit, nor is it a product of the spirit-filled life. It comes from his fallen nature, the old man, and is condemned by our Savior as an evil that defiles the man. Number three, covetousness is the avowed enemy of contentment. Hebrews 13:5, let your conversation be without covetousness and be content with such things as you have. 1 Timothy 6, verse 8, and having food and raiment, let us be therewith content. But they that will be rich fall into temptation and a snare and into many foolish and hurtful lusts, which drown men in destruction and perdition. For the love of money is the root of all evil, which while some coveted after, they have erred from the faith and pierced themselves through with many sorrows. You know, I believe that every Christian must choose between two things. They must choose between living a life of covetousness or living a life of contentment. I believe you're either controlled by covetousness or calmed by contentment. Achan gave himself over to covetousness and it put him on the road to destruction. Let me give you a shortcut to riches. Would you like to be a rich man or a rich woman? Listen to me and I'll give you the secret to that. A rich person has everything that they want. Well, if you'd like to become rich today, why don't you just want everything you already have? By definition, I think that would make you a rich person. Until tomorrow, let's continue to look for that blessed hope and the glorious appearing of the great God and our Savior, Jesus Christ.

Well, we're talking about Achan this week, the life of Achan. Achan committed three great sins in his life: the sin of covetousness, the sin of theft, stealing what did not belong to him, and the sin of dissent.

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1: 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Better is a dry morsel and quietness therewith than an house full of sacrifices with strife. A wise servant shall have rule over a son that causeth shame, and shall have part of the inheritance among the brethren. The finding pot for silver, and the furnace for gold, but the Lord trieth the hearts. The wicked doer giveth heed to false lips, and a liar giveth ear to a naughty tongue. Whoso mocketh the poor reproacheth his maker, and he that is glad at calamities shall not be unpunished. Children's children are the crown of old men, and the glory of children are their fathers. Excellent speech becometh not a fool, much less do lying lips a prince. A gift is as a precious stone in the eyes of him that hath it, whithersoever it turneth, it prospereth. He that covereth a transgression seeketh love, but he that repeateth a matter separateth very friends. A reproof entereth more into a wise man than an hundred stripes into a fool. An evil man seeketh only rebellion, therefore a cruel messenger shall be sent against him. Let a bear robbed of her whelps meet a man, rather than a fool in his folly. Whoso rewardeth evil for good, evil shall not depart from his house. The beginning of strife is as when one letteth out water, therefore leave off contention before it be meddled with. He that justifieth the wicked and he that condemneth the just, even they both are an abomination to the Lord. Wherefore is there a price in the hand of a fool to get wisdom, seeing he hath no heart to it? A friend loveth at all times, and a brother is born for adversity. A man void of understanding striketh hands, and becometh surety in the presence of his friend. He that loveth transgression loveth strife, and he that exalteth his gate seeketh destruction. He that hath a froward heart findeth no good, and he that hath a perverse tongue falleth into mischief. He that begetteth a fool doeth it to his sorrow, and the father of a fool hath no joy. A merry heart doeth good like a medicine, but a broken spirit drieth the bones. A wicked man taketh a gift out of the bosom to pervert the ways of judgment. Wisdom is before him that hath understanding, but the eyes of a fool are in the ends of the earth. A foolish son is a grief to his father, and bitterness to her that bare him. Also, to punish the just is not good, nor to strike princes for equity. He that hath knowledge spareth his words, and a man of understanding is of an excellent spirit. Even a fool, when he holdeth his peace, is counted wise, and he that shutteth his lips is esteemed a man of understanding. We trust that the power of God's Word on today's edition of Light for Your Pathway was a blessing. Tune in again to Light for Your Pathway.

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0: This is the More Sure Word Broadcast, a biblical preaching outreach of Pastor Brent Logan from the Sweet Springs Baptist Church in Ardmore, Alabama. We are so glad you've joined us today. And now, let's listen in from the pulpit of Pastor Logan.
1: Acts chapter 3, I'm going to start reading in verse 22. Acts 3 and verse number 22. This is a great sermon that was preached by the Apostle Peter. But as he concludes it, the Bible says in verse 22, "For Moses truly said unto the fathers, a prophet shall the Lord your God raise up unto you of your brethren like unto me. Him shall ye hear in all things whatsoever he shall say unto you. And it shall come to pass that every soul which will not hear that prophet shall be destroyed from among the people. Yea, and all the prophets from Samuel and those that follow after, as many as have spoken, have likewise foretold of these days. Ye are the children of the prophets and of the covenant which God made with our fathers, saying unto Abraham, and in thy seed shall all the kindreds of the earth be blessed. Unto you first, God, having raised up his son Jesus, sent him to bless you in turning away every one of you from his iniquities." I could say many things from the text, the verses that we've already read, but that's not my point to expound this passage of Scripture. But I want to call your mind to the last verse where the Bible speaks of God raising up his son Jesus to bless you. To bless you. Do you see that in the verse? "Unto you first, God, having raised up his son Jesus, sent him to bless you in turning away every one of you from his iniquities." God is a God that has your best interest at heart. That does not mean there is not a hell to shun. That does not mean that there's not danger for you if you don't listen to God. But I'm glad that God is not trying to destroy man. He could do that easily. He's done that. He destroyed all of mankind one time with a flood. And certainly he would be just in judging all of us for our sins. All of us have done enough iniquity to die for it and be judged for it. And yet it's not God's purpose to condemn man. He came to save man. Jesus did. And the resurrection of Jesus Christ, though there is

0: An aspect of it we'll see just in a moment that will condemn you. The resurrection of the Lord, the reason God raised up his son Jesus Christ was to bless you. You ought to just stop and thank him for that. Amen. That he would be willing to do that. I think if we are of all men most wicked, if we think we deserve all of our blessings. What a God we have that is so merciful and gracious to bless us in spite of who we are. But the resurrection of Christ, and I want to give you this morning, and I hope you'll follow me in these four passages, gives a blessing to us in four ways. One of them only is really concerning you who don't know Christ as your Savior, and the rest are we who do. But would you go to Romans chapter 10? This is very familiar to most people. But let me give you the first blessing of the resurrection of Jesus Christ. It is a blessing that allows your salvation. Do you know that God has a very big problem? And the problem is that though he loves people, he can't let them into heaven with their sin. I mean, if God let sin into heaven, heaven would be just as bad a place as here. So how in the world? I mean, all of us are sinners. We know that, right? Yes, sir. I mean, if you put all the people in heaven, heaven would be just as wicked a place as we have and just as a confused place as we have down here. God's not going to let sin into heaven. He can't do that. So he's faced with an issue. He's faced with a problem. How can I allow such people like these into my heaven? I mean, the angels are up there, but they don't have any wicked thoughts, and they don't do any wicked deeds. I mean, what do you think? Most people talk about wanting to go to heaven. I think the average person would absolutely not want to go to heaven because there are no bars up there. There are no clubs. There's no vape shops or places to buy your marijuana up there. There's no movie theaters up there. There's no place to watch a movie in heaven. There are not even any video game consoles. What about that? I mean, what in the world would we do if we couldn't do it? There are no television sets. There are no computers up there. There's no cell phones up there. There are no baseball teams or football teams or stadiums up there. There's no place to hunt and fish. Come on now, think with me. Why would anybody want to go to heaven? Well, I don't want to go to hell. Well, that's a very smart thing to say. That's very wise. But I'm just saying, why would man want to go to heaven, and how can God even allow it to be so? The Bible tells us in Romans chapter 10, some of you know these verses very well. Verse number 1, the Bible says, brethren, my heart's desire and prayer to God for Israel is that they might be saved. Can I say to you this morning, you're here in church today, my heart's desire and my prayer to God is that you are saved this morning. I'm glad you're in church. You all look very nice and presentable, and I'm glad you're here. But you know, at our church, we're not just trying to get people to sit in a pew. We want them to be saved. We want them to know Christ as their Savior. You say, well, I'm in church. You know, I mean, obviously I'm all right. Now look at the verse. He said, my heart's prayer, desire and prayer to God for Israel is they might be saved. Look at the next verse. For I bear them record that they have a zeal of God. You know, just because you talk about God doesn't mean you're saved. Just because you're very religious doesn't mean you're saved. The Israelites were very religious. I mean, even today, Jews are religious people. Just go over there. You know, they pray 24 hours a day over there at the Wailing Wall. You know that prayers never stop over there. Never, never. Not one day out of the year. Very religious. But just because you're religious, just because you pray a lot, just because you go to church on a Sunday doesn't mean you're saved. Just because you talk about God, just because you think about God, doesn't mean you're saved. They have a zeal of God, he said, but not according to a knowledge. Look at the next verse. He said, for they being ignorant of God's righteousness and going about to establish their own righteousness, have not submitted themselves unto the righteousness of God. Here's the problem. Unrighteous man cannot get into heaven. The problem that what people need is they need righteousness. So here's what man does. Man says, well, I'll go to church on Sunday and I'll be a good person and I'll be moral and I'll try to, you know, live by the golden rule and try not to break too many of the commandments, you know. I'll try to do a pretty good job and I'll try to establish my own righteousness. But God says this, if you try to establish your righteousness, it means that you've not submitted yourself to the righteousness of God, because your righteousness is not like God's righteousness. Your righteousness and my righteousness doesn't cut it. It's pitiful. It comes short. The Bible says all of our righteousnesses are as filthy rags. God's not going to allow unrighteous people in heaven. He said, well, I'm trying. No, it's not about you trying. God's not even interested in your righteousness.
1: Yes.
0: He's interested in you getting his righteousness.
1: Amen.
0: Well, how am I going to get that? Look at the next verse. For Christ is the end of the law for righteousness to everyone that believeth. Look at verse number 10. What a verse. For with the heart man believeth unto what? Righteousness. And with the mouth confession is made unto salvation. God says, I tell you what I'll do. I'll give you, since you don't have any righteousness and yours is no good, I'll give you mine if you want it. What a deal. Well, how's God going to give us his righteousness? You're going to have to believe. Well, what do I have to believe? Do I have to just believe in God? Oh, it's much more than that. Look at verse 9. You know, we've quoted these verses, and I don't know if we've really thought through them sometimes. Verse 9 says that if thou shalt confess with thy mouth the Lord Jesus, do you see it in your Bible there? And shalt believe in thine heart, what? What's the message? Believe in thine heart that God hath what? Raised him from the dead, thou shalt be saved. God said, I tell you what I'll do. If you'll believe that I raised my son from the dead, if you'll trust that instead of trusting you and trusting your goodness and your religion, if you'll trust what my son did and believe what my son did, I'll just give you my righteousness. How about that? My, what a deal. You know what I say? That's a blessing. I won't read it to you in chapter 4. Abraham believed God, and it was counted to him for righteousness. And the Bible says that wasn't just written for his sake, but for ours also. If we will believe on him whom God raised from the dead. Can I tell you? You know, I'm glad the world makes much of, or they talk about the risk. I'm glad anytime I hear Jesus' name and anybody talk about Christ risen, but I'm afraid that most people have no idea what that means. One day in my life, I called on the Lord and I said, Lord, I don't have any righteousness, but I believe your son died for my sin and that he rose from the dead. And I want to be saved. And God gave me his righteousness and gave me the blessing of salvation, not because of what I did or what I'm doing or what I will do, but because I trusted in the one who came up from the dead.
1: Amen.
0: You know, you can't be saved if you don't believe in the resurrection. God will not give you his righteousness if you don't believe Jesus came up from the dead. I think a lot of people talk about the resurrection. They don't even believe it's a real event.
1: Yeah. Yeah. Wow.
0: They think it's a holiday. They just think it's a religious cliche. Jesus, God says this, I'm not going to save you if you don't believe my son came up from the dead. That's pretty exclusive, isn't it? You say, well, that excludes so many people. That's so narrow-minded. Hey, guys, none of us deserve to get to go into God's heaven. It's only a blessing that he's given us a gospel, a plan, a reason, something to trust whereby he can save our souls. I say the resurrection of Christ is a blessing because it allows you to be saved. It's a way for God to work out a way to give you righteousness that you could never have and to save you that you could, because you could never save yourself. Do you know the blessing of being saved this morning? I'm so glad you're in church, but I hope you know the blessing of being saved. I stand before you and I know what you see is not very impressive, but I have been given the very righteousness of God by Jesus Christ because I've trusted in him and I believed on him with my heart, not with my head, but with my heart, and I believe that he came up from the dead and he died for me.
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0: In our last study, Joseph was in a very precarious position. He walked right into a trap set by his brothers. What's next for him? Well, that's what we're going to discover on this episode of Through the Bible with Dr. J. Vernon McGee. I'm Steve Schwetz, and as you grab your Bible and find your seat on the Bible bus, Greg and I have got a few minutes to share some encouraging responses from our ministry, this time in Germany.
1: Yes, that's right. Our German ministry goes all the way back to 1996, although the current translation, as many of our listening family know, we often will reproduce for various reasons. We might want to make a more current language production.
0: Yeah.
1: And I actually was able to train Kai-Uwe Waltschak, which is the he's a young guy, probably 50 years old, and they love him. The listeners love him. Back in 2012.
0: I was going to say, you know you're old when you call a young guy 50.
1: Yeah, I know. I know, Steve.
0: Okay. Well, let's get to the letters.
1: This is
0: This is the first note from Elizabeth. Oh, this is a note from Elizabeth. For almost 3 years now, we have been working with your materials in our small group. We always listen to a podcast beforehand and then discuss it together. We are so grateful for the materials and feel truly blessed. Thank you so much.
1: And Steve, long before we started talking about Through the Bible radio home groups or home groups, the Holy Spirit has been forming home groups for decades.
0: Yeah, okay. And they've been using it.
1: Yes, and he's a great organizer of ministry.
0: Yes.
1: All right, another listener writes this: we enjoy listening to the program with Kai-Uwe Waltschak, and that's, as I said, that's Dr. McGee in the German language. It is wonderful how vividly he teaches God's word. It makes me want to study often and learn more. Hmm. And Steve, let me just give a little background. I remember when I was training Kai-Uwe back in 2012, he was very intimidated. A lot of our speakers are, they feel the weight of what they're being asked to do.
0: Yeah,
1: and he said, I don't know. I don't know whether God's going to use me. And we said, brother, just stay with the material and God will use you. So it's great to see this, you know, wonderful response of his teaching.
0: Yeah, that is an encouragement. And here's another one. This is a German listener who sent this note to us. Our small group, there's another reference, has been using your teaching for over 2 years to study God's word and understand it better. By God's grace, our group has grown tremendously during this time, and we always look forward to each episode.
1: Yeah, once again, we've been hearing this for decades. Back in the sort of radio-only days, we would often get letters of people that would say, we sit around at night, and we listen together and discuss, or we actually have often over the years gotten letters that said that people formed churches, and when it came time for the preacher, they just turned the radio on.
0: Yeah.
1: And so, you know, God has been using Through the Bible to minister to groups of people and churches.
0: Yeah, and I like the fact that we've now focused on the Bible companions for both the New Testament, and we're going to be completing the Old Testament, and I have done it in small groups myself where we use one of those Bible companions, available for free, by the way, on our website if you want to print them on PDF. Otherwise, you can order them through Amazon or through our website.
1: Yep.
0: Books of 10, and it's a great way to engage if you want to do something more than just listen to an individual program. So be sure to check those out. We don't want to focus a lot on that. We want to get to another listener letter here, but just a note to be thinking about if you're looking for resources to do a small group Bible study yourself.
1: Yes. I think we have time to hear from an app user who said, thank you very much for this truly valuable and very well-designed app. I am deeply grateful for God's Word, and I'm a joyful and faithful listener.
0: Hmm.
1: Thanks be to Jesus Christ for this opportunity to hear his word. As soon as I am financially able, I will send a donation.
0: Hmm. That is so encouraging. Greg, let me pray for us and the program as we begin. Heavenly Father, we are thankful for the fruit that we're continuing to see all over the world, but specifically in Germany. I pray that you would continue to bless the German language program of Through the Bible as it goes out, that people would listen to it in many different forms, that Bible studies would be formed, that churches would be birthed in part as a result of the ministry of Through the Bible. Pray that you would bless the teaching as it goes out now. In Jesus' name, amen. Now let's turn to Genesis 37 as we make our way through the Bible with Dr. J. Vernon McGee.
2: We come back to this 37th chapter of Genesis. If you have your Bible and we'll turn there, we're going to put in at the 20th verse. We got down through the 19th last time. This is a chapter that actually tells us about Joseph. He becomes the very important one The next chapter we come to, 38, which we'll get into today, is a chapter that, again, seems not to be necessary for the book of Genesis. Some think they wished it had been left out, but it's very important to the story, and we'll see why when we get to it. It has nothing about Joseph, however. Now, as we come back, we will recall, I'm sure, we saw that Joseph, at 17 years of age, had become the favorite son of his father, and that he'd had these dreams that caused his brothers to hate him. They hated him before because his father was partial to him, and he apparently told his father about them, their evil deeds, and apparently they were engaged in quite a bit of it. This poor man Jacob really found out that God didn't approve of this matter of plurality of marriage by any means, and it certainly caused sorrow in his home. Now, we find that Joseph is sent by Jacob, his father, to seek his brethren. They had gone north. In fact, the matter is they'd gone all the way from Hebron up to Shechem, and when he got to Shechem, why, he couldn't find them, and the reason was the grass there wasn't too good that year, so they'd moved on up to Dothan, and a man that saw him wandering around and asked him who he was seeking, he told him, and this man said, well, the thing to do is to go up to Dothan, because he said, I heard them talking it over, and that's where they went. And so when Joseph went to Dothan, he found them, and they saw him coming with this coat, apparently it had sleeves in it, that set it apart. In fact, that gave him a position above his brethren, and he certainly was not the oldest one by any means, or even next to the oldest. And as a result, why, we find that they are very jealous of him, and they've determined now to destroy him. In fact, they want to kill him. That's how much they hated him. And when he came up to them, they ridiculed, of course, and they said, behold, this dreamer cometh. And verse 20, come now therefore and let us slay him, cast him into some pit, and we'll say, some evil beast hath devoured him, and we'll see what will become of his dreams. Now, Reuben here, who has already lost his position as the firstborn, it'll be transferred to Judah. But Reuben actually stands out in a good light here. He has more mature judgment than the others. And verse 21 I'm reading, and Reuben heard it, and he delivered him out of their hands and said, let us not kill him. They would have slain him right there and then. But Reuben intervened, and he rescued him and said, look, brethren, let's not kill him. And Reuben said unto them, shed no blood, but cast him into the pit that's in the wilderness. Lay no hand upon him, that he might rid him out of their hands to deliver him to his father again. Now, it was Reuben's avowed purpose that when he was put in the pit, that he would slip back and take him out of the pit and take him home to his father and tell him what had happened. But when he was put in the pit, it came to pass, verse 23, when Joseph was come unto his brethren, they stripped Joseph out of his coat of many colors that was on him. In other words, that coat was like waving a red flag in front of a bull because they hated him. That set him apart from them, and they certainly didn't like that by any means, because several of them, according to the law of primogeniture, that is, that the elder has prior claim, why, there were several of them that were older than he was. And they took him and cast him into a pit, and the pit was empty. There's no water in it. And they sat down to eat bread, and they lifted up their eyes and looked, and behold, a company of Ishmaelites came from Gilead with their camels, bearing spicery and balm and myrrh, going to carry it down to Egypt. These were traders that were going by. And Judas said unto his brethren, what profit is it if we slay our brother and conceal his blood? In other words, Judah now intervenes. It doesn't seem to be a very good plan of his, but at least he doesn't want murder to take place, and he doesn't want the blood to be on the hands of the brothers of Joseph. And he makes this suggestion, come and let us sell him to the Ishmaelites, and let not our hand be upon him, for he's our brother and our flesh, and his brethren were content. Well, they said, what we want to do is to get rid of him, and if we sell him to these Ishmaelites, they'll take him down to Egypt. That's where they're going, sell him into slavery, and that to us is just the same. It's getting rid of him, and slavery in many places was a living death anyway. Certainly, they'd never hear from him again. And so we read verse 28, then there passed by Midianites, merchantmen, and they drew, lifted up Joseph out of the pit, and sold Joseph to the Ishmaelites for 20 pieces of silver, and they brought Joseph into Egypt. Now, I'm sure that at this point, you're saying, well, Moses, make up your mind. You called them Ishmaelites at first, then you called them Midianites, now you come back and call them Ishmaelites again. What are they? And isn't this an error in the Bible? I was handed many years ago now by a student, and it had been handed to him a little blue paperback book that showed, I think, 1,000 or 2,000 errors in the Bible. I looked it over. I never found any errors except in that little book. And one of the errors was here. At one place it says Ishmaelites, another place Midianites, which is accurate. Well, let's look at this for a moment, because this is quite interesting, and it reveals how the critic and those that hate the Bible, how they can manufacture actually that which reveals something of the accuracy of it. Now, who were the Ishmaelites? Who was the father of the Ishmaelites? Abraham. Who's the father of the Midianites? Well, Abraham. You see, Ishmael was a son of Abraham by Hagar. Midian was a son of Abraham by Keturah that he married after the death of Sarah. Now, these are brethren, actually, Ishmaelites and Midianites. And they're akin to this crowd here, boys that are selling their brother, too, by the way. And after all, at this particular time, even an Israelite, there are not but 12 of them. And how many Ishmaelites do you think there'd be at this time? I doubt whether there'd be over 100 of them, that is, of all of them. And Midianites, how many of them would it be? Midian was born after Isaac was born, so that there could not probably have been maybe a dozen Midianites. Well, with the small groups like that, tribes in that day, and they're related, and the desert was traveling to Egypt, at least in that day, was dangerous, so they just joined together. And what Moses is trying to make clear to us as we read this is that the Ishmaelites and the Midianites had joined together, small band of each, made them stronger, and they're related, they understand each other, so they're on the way down to Egypt to do business. May I say that the Word of God makes good sense if you just let it make good sense. We are the folk that don't make good sense with it, and of course, ignorance adds a great deal to the contradictions that people think they find. The contradiction is not in the Bible, but it's in the ignorance of people who read. And this, of course, is a good example. You can see how whoever wrote this knew exactly what the situation was in that day. Now, they sell Joseph, and they're taking Joseph down to the land of Egypt. And verse 29, and Reuben returned unto the pit, and behold, Joseph was not in the pit. And he rent his clothes. He returned unto his brethren and said, the child is not, and I, whither shall I go? And they took Joseph's coat and killed a kid of the goats and dipped the coat in the blood. Now, whether they brought Reuben in on this, I don't know. I'm of the opinion they did. I think they said, well, we sold him into Egypt, and he's halfway down there now. So they've got now to get some sort of a cock and bull story to tell old Jacob about what happened to Joseph. Now, what did they do? They took Joseph's coat and they killed a kid of the goats and dipped the coat in the blood. And they sent the coat of many colors and they brought it to their father and said, this have we found. Know now whether it be thy son's coat or no. Pretty clever, isn't it? Why, they act as if they never had seen Joseph. All that they knew according to their story, which is a lie, they said, why, we found this coat. And believe me, they knew that coat. They hated that coat. And they say, why, we don't recognize the coat, but do you recognize it? Could this be the coat of your son? Believe me, Jacob knew whose coat it was, and he knew it and said, it's my son's coat. An evil beast hath devoured him. Joseph is without doubt rent in pieces. This is the conclusion and the natural conclusion that he would come to, and the conclusion that these other sons of Jacob intended for him to. But let's pause now a moment, take a look at this. Does this matter of deceiving the father with a goat, does that remind you of anything that we've had before? Well, if you'll just think about this for a few moments, do you recall that when Jacob was a young fellow, he and his mother connived together to deceive Isaac, and the thing they did was they killed a goat, and they cooked it up, you know, made him savory meat to eat, and then they took the skins of the goat and put it on the hands of Jacob, and he went in and deceived his father. And the thing has to do with a goat. Now, the brethren of Joseph, sons of Jacob now, they kill a goat. They dip the coat of many colors in the blood, and they come and hand it to old Jacob and said, do you recognize it? Jacob said, I sure do. I said, we found it up there. Looks like a wild beast or something must have got to him. Something happened to him. And old Jacob came to the conclusion that his boy's been killed. He's been deceived. Will you listen to this? He is deceived in the very way that he had deceived. Chickens come home to roost. The Word of God says, and says it very specifically, be not deceived. God is not mocked. Whatsoever a man sows, that shall he also reap. Not something else, not something similar, but the same thing. If you sow to the flesh, you will love the flesh, reap corruption. This man Jacob did some bad sowing. He used deception. And in the same way in which he deceived his father, when he became a father, he's deceived in the identical way. You see, when you sow corn, you get corn. When you sow tares, you get tares. You get exactly what you sow. That's true in any realm you care to move it today. And it's certainly true in the moral and spiritual realm. And that's true today of any believer. If you think you can get by with sin and you're a child of God, you have another thought coming. In fact, you better take that other thought and not do the thing. Because God is no respecter of persons. He said this is the way it's going to be, and just because you are you, you don't get by with it. I talked to a minister, this has been now at least 5 years ago, that he got involved with another man's wife. It was a sordid story. As I talked with him, he tried to justify himself on the basis that he was something special of the Lord, that because he was who he was, he operated on a different plane and by a different rule book than anyone else. May I say, God's no respecter of persons. The very way in which this fella had sinned, it had come home to him. God says you don't get by with it at all. If you sin in this direction, the day will come. It took it a long time for the chickens to come home to roost, but they came home to roost for this man. Now, will you notice the grief of Jacob? And this is something else to note at this point. And Jacob rent his clothes, put sackcloth upon his loins, and mourned for his son many days. And all his sons, all his daughters, rose up to comfort him. But he refused to be comforted, and he said, for I'll go down into the grave unto my son mourning. Thus his father wept for him. And somebody is going to say, my, isn't that a demonstration of how much he loved his son Joseph? Well, I'll have to admit he certainly loved his son Joseph. But this man has not learned to walk by faith yet, friends. you remember the experience he had at Peniel, it was the deflation of the old ego, perpendicular pronoun I. The flesh collapsed there. But now he's got to learn to walk by faith. And he hadn't learned it. And he hasn't learned it at this point. You'll notice when you get to the 11th chapter of Hebrews and the example of faith of Jacob, you find nothing in his life. It's not until you get to the time of his death that you find faith really exhibited in his life. And if you want to know whether this is an exhibit of faith or not, compare the grief of this man to David at the weeping for his son and also of his weeping over Absalom. Now, David loved his son Absalom and loved that little one that was born just as much as Jacob loved his son, Joseph. But he also was a man of faith. And after he had grieved, he went on. He knew someday, he said, concerning that little one, he said, that little one can't come back to me. That's for sure. My grieving won't help there a bit. But I'm going to the little one someday. What faith? Poor Jacob, you see, not walking by faith, friends. This is abnormal grief. And Christian friend, and I'm talking, I'm sure, to some folk, you've lost a loved one. You can't get over it. I want to say to you, not brutally, but kindly, learn to walk by faith. You manifest the Christian life when you recognize that you can't bring that one back and your grieving is doing no good at all. But if the one you're grieving of is a child of God, you're a child of God, then walk by faith. You're going to see that one someday. And you're going to see that one and never be separated. Now, look, can't you walk by faith? Don't exhibit that lack of faith that is in the people of the world, and that's the way they grieve today. Now, we read verse 36, the last verse here, and the Midianites sold him into Egypt unto Potiphar, an officer of Pharaoh's and captain of the guard. Now, we're going to leave Joseph right there, and we'll pick up his story in chapter 39. But we come to chapter 38. Again, another chapter that seems to be about as necessary as a fifth leg on a cow. You just don't seem to need chapter 38 at all. And after you read the story, you rather wish it was left out of the Bible. I've had any number of people say, well, why is that chapter put in the Bible? May I say chapter 38 is the worst chapter in the Bible. We'll take that up next time and go into not too much detail, but some. But there's some names here. It's the sin of Judah, actually. It's the sin and the shame of Judah. And Judah is going to be the one, the tribe out of which the Messiah is coming. And there are some names that appear here that are quite interesting. And you find a name like Judah, and then you find a name like Tamar, and you say, my, I've seen these names before. Wonder where it was I saw them. Well, now, if you would turn to the first chapter of the New Testament, Gospel of Matthew, you read a genealogy there, and it's the genealogy of the Lord Jesus Christ. And you'll find out Judah begat Phares of Zerah of Tamar, and of all things, you say, well, you mean to tell me this is the line of the Lord Jesus? Yes, friends, it happens to be the line that leads to the Lord Jesus Christ. Amazing thing, isn't it, that this reveals the awful sin. And the Lord Jesus came in that line, friends. He really took our place down here, didn't he? He came into a sinful line. That's what the Word of God's trying to tell us. He was made in all points like as we are, yet He himself sent apart, but he came into that line, that human line, where all have sinned and come short of the glory of God. You'll see that chapter next time. Until then, may God richly bless you, my beloved.
0: 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I'm Steve Schwetz, thanking God for your company on the Bible Bus and for His grace in all of our lives.

Our story on the Bible Bus today is just one step in a five-year journey through the entire Word of God. Come along for the ride, and you'll study both the Old Testament and New Testament, discovering God's great redemption story. Is this your story too?

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1: Don't you dare insult God by saying God can't use you. Don't you dare do it. Don't you say, who am I? How can God use me? I'm just an ordinary person. I want to show you today, friend, that God can use you, and you, yes, you, ma'am, you, sir, you, team, you can be in God's Hall of Champions.
0: Welcome to Love Worth Finding, featuring the dynamic messages of beloved pastor and Bible teacher Adrian Rogers. The champions of faith listed in Hebrews chapter 11 give us an idea of the kind of people God uses to accomplish His mighty plans. Pastor Rogers said, "I have seen people too big in their own sight for God to use. I've never seen a man small in his own sight that God could not use." Gideon's story from the book of Judges shows five characteristics of people God uses. If you have your Bible, turn now to Hebrews chapter 11, beginning in verse 32, as Adrian Rogers shares more about people God uses.
1: Now, in our passage of Scripture, we're going to find something about Gideon. He's kind of hunkered down. Judges 6, verse 11. "And there came an angel of the Lord and sat under an oak which was in Ophrah, that pertained unto Joash the Abiezrite, and his son Gideon threshed wheat by the winepress to hide it from the Midianites." Now, he's not up on the threshing floor. He's down at the winepress. The threshing floor is up on the hilltop so the wind will blow the chaff away. The winepress is down there to collect the wine. So he's hiding now from the Midianites. "And the angel of the Lord appeared unto him and said unto him, The Lord is with thee, thou mighty man of valor." That's one thing Gideon would not think of himself as being, folks, a mighty man of valor. As a matter of fact, he is frightened to death. And he says, "The Lord is with thee, thou mighty man of valor." And Gideon said unto him, "O my Lord, if the Lord be with us,

0: Why then is all this befallen us? And where be all the miracles which our fathers told us of, saying, did not the Lord bring us from Egypt? But now the Lord hath forsaken us. Now there are many of us who feel the same way. Oh, how wonderful it was back in the olden times when God was moving mightily. But now God has turned his back on us. God has forsaken us. And here Gideon's trying to blame it on God. Gideon here is waiting on God. God is waiting on Gideon, as we're going to see. The Lord hath forsaken us and delivered us into the hand of the Midianites. And the Lord looked upon him and said, go in this thy might. Underscore that. In this thy might. Now here's a man frightened to death. God calls him a man of valor and speaks of his might. And thou shalt save Israel from the hand of the Midianites. Have not I sent thee? And he said unto him, oh, my Lord, wherewith shall I save Israel? Behold, my family is poor in Manasseh, and I am the least in my father's house. And the Lord said unto him, surely I will be with thee, and thou shalt smite the Midianites as one man. God says, Gideon, I've got a job for you to do, and you're a mighty man. He said, Lord, do you know who you're talking to? Lord, of all the families in Israel, all the tribes, my tribe is the least. All the families in that tribe, my family is the poorest. And all of the kids in that family, I am the runt of the litter. You're saying that God is going to use me? God is saying, yes, Gideon, I'm going to use you. Now, I want you to listen to me. Don't you dare insult God by saying God can't use you. Don't you dare do it. Don't you say, who am I? How can God use me? I'm just an ordinary person. I want to show you today, friend, that God can use you, and you, yes, you, ma'am, you, sir, you, team, you can be in God's hall of champions. Now, let me give you five characteristics of people that God uses. Number one, God uses common people. God uses common people. Look again in verse 14. And the Lord looked upon him and said, go in this thy might, and thou shalt save Israel from the hand of the Midianites. Have I not sent thee? And he said unto him, O my Lord, wherewith shall I save Israel? Behold, my family is poor in Manasseh, and I am the least in my father's house. And the Lord said unto him, I will be with thee, and thou shalt smite the Midianites as one man. Here was a fearful farmer, but God says he is a man of valor. Why is this? God did not see Gideon as he was. God saw him as he could be with God's power upon him. You see, it's not what you are in and of yourself. We might be common as such. Look on down to verse 34. The Bible says, but the Spirit of the Lord came upon Gideon. Do you see that? The Spirit of the Lord came upon Gideon. In the Hebrew language, it literally says, the Spirit of the Lord clothed himself with Gideon. How would you like for God to wear you like a suit of clothes? And therefore, it is not necessarily the man, it is God in the man. God will wear you, friend, like a suit of clothes. God uses ordinary people. Now, secondly, God uses cleansed people. Look, if you will, now in chapter 6, verse 25. And it came to pass the same night that the Lord said unto him, take thy father's young bullock, that's a young bull, even the second bullock of 7 years old, and throw down the altar of Baal that thy father hath, and cut down the grove that is by it, and build an altar unto the Lord thy God upon the top of the rock in the ordered place, and take the second bullock and offer a burnt sacrifice with the wood of the grove which thou shalt cut down. Now, the problem with Gideon and those around him is their lives were stained with sin. They had forsaken the Lord their God, and they were serving idol gods. Now, you want God to use you? God will not. He will not use you if there's unconfessed, unrepentant of sin in your life. He will not do it. Is Jesus Christ number one in your life? If he's not, you have an idol somewhere. Number three, God not only uses common people, and God not only uses cleansed people, but God uses courageous people. Look, if you will, in verse 12. And the angel of the Lord appeared unto him and said unto him, the Lord is with thee. Now watch this. Thou mighty man of valor. Valor, we don't use that word much, but it means courage. Courage. Now, not only was God going to use Gideon, but God was going to make Gideon a general. And he said, Gideon, blow the trumpet. gather an army, and he did, and 32,000 people came to help him to deliver Israel from the oppression of the Midianites. Now begin in Judges chapter 7, verses 2 and 3. And the Lord said unto Gideon, the people that are with thee are too many for me to give the Midianites into their hands, lest Israel vaunt themselves against me, saying, mine own hand hath saved me. Now therefore go to, proclaim in the ears of the people, saying, now underscore this, whosoever is fearful and afraid, let him return and depart early from Mount Gilead. And there returned of the people 22,000, and there remained 10,000. 10,000 are all that's left. He's lost two-thirds of his army. They've gone home. Today, if you're a coward, God cannot use you. God is looking for mighty men of valor. God is looking for brave souls. God is looking for courageous people. God is looking for people that cannot be intimidated. Now, are you a fearful person? You say, Pastor Rogers, there's some things to be afraid of. I'm not talking about normal fears, like being afraid of a rattlesnake or getting in an airplane when the weather gets rough and your heart rate goes up. Those are normal fears. They're like a thunderstorm that comes and then it's over. But the Bible speaks of a spirit of fear. It's like a fog. It just stays and it lingers in the air. It's not like a thunderstorm and then the sun comes back out. God has not given us the spirit of fear, but of power and love and of a sound mind. If you're a child of God, filled with the Holy Spirit, God has given you the spirit of power and of love. Did you know love removes fear? The question is not, are you brave enough? The question is, do you love enough? Do you love the Lord? God has given us the spirit of power and of love and of a sound mind. And that word sound mind literally means a mind that cannot be stampeded. It means a mind that sees things as they are, not afraid of phantoms, not afraid of spooks, not stampeded by the sinister minister of fear who is the devil. Get filled with the spirit of God, and you're going to have not only an assurance that God can use you, but you're going to find yourself unusually courageous. Now, here's the next kind of person that God uses. God uses cautious people. You say, that's contradictory. No, it's not. Look now, if you will, here, chapter 7, verses 4 through 8. And the Lord said unto Gideon, the people are yet too many. Bring them down into the water, and I will try them for thee there. And it shall be that of whom I say unto thee, this shall go with thee, the same shall go with thee. And of whomsoever I shall say unto thee, this shall not go with thee, the same shall not go. So he brought down the people unto the water. And the Lord said unto Gideon, everyone that lappeth of the water with his tongue as a dog lappeth, him shalt thou set by himself. Likewise, everyone that boweth down on his knees to drink, and the number of them that lapped, putting their hand to their mouth, were 300 men. But all the rest of the people bowed down upon their knees to drink water. And the Lord said unto Gideon, by the 300 men that lapped will I save you and deliver the Midianites into thine hand. And let all the other people go every man to his own place. So the people took victuals in their hands and their trumpets. And he set all the rest of Israel, every man unto his tent, and retained those 300 men, and the host of Midian was beneath him in the valley. Now, God says, all right, Gideon, you've sent the fearful home. Now, Gideon, there's another test. Bring the people down here to the brook of Harod and tell them to drink water. It's hot in that valley. I've been in that valley. I've been to this very brook. And he said, all right, men, break ranks and get a drink of water. Now, the people began to divide themselves, these 10,000 that were left. There were some men who got down, put their mouths in the water, and began to suck up the water. Can you imagine how vulnerable a man would be to the enemy like this, with his neck bared? And the Bible says the enemy was right up there. There they are, down with their mouths in the water, sucking up the water. There were 300 men, however, putting their hand to the mouth, looking around. These were cautious men. They were cautious men. You say, I thought we wanted courageous men. Yes, courageous and cautious. I love the balance of the Bible. The Bible says, in nothing be terrified by your adversaries, but the same Bible says, be sober, be vigilant. Your adversary, the devil, goeth about like a roaring lion, seeking whom he may devour. How careful we need to be. We don't just saunter forth and say there's nothing to be afraid of. Friend, we have a wicked, cruel, cunning, malevolent devil, and he's out there to sabotage your life. So the Bible says, watch and pray. Paul said, I keep my body under. I buffet it. I don't give myself to things. You need to watch what you watch, what you see on television. You say, well, it doesn't bother me. I can look at naked women. It doesn't bother me. Is that what you believe, sir? Either you're no man or you're Superman or you're a liar. I believe the third one is true. No, you can't take a fire in your bosom and be not burned. You watch the company you keep. You watch the places that you go. I heard Billy Graham say on one occasion, I stay frightened. Paul said, I was with you in weakness and fear and much trembling. There's an enemy and he's real. And you need to stay on guard or God can't use you. Winston Churchill one time said, we must be ready at our weakest possible moment to meet anything the enemy brings against us at his strongest possible moment. Are you on guard? You know what sin often is? Sin is an unexpected opportunity, an unprotected life, and an undetected weakness. You put those together and you go down. The Bible says, let him that thinketh he standeth take heed lest he fall. We must rush on. God uses a cautious people. Friend, God also uses a confident people. A confident people. Look, if you will, now in chapter 7, verses 12 through 15. And the Midianites and the Amalekites and all the children of the east lay along the valley like grasshoppers for multitude, and their camels were without number, as the sand by the sea side for a multitude. And when Gideon was come, behold, there was a man that told a dream unto his fellow, and said, behold, I dreamed a dream, and lo, a cake of barley bread tumbled into the host of Midian, and came unto a tent, and smote it that it fell, and overturned it. And the tent lay along. And his fellow answered and said, this is nothing else save the sword of Gideon, the son of Joash, a man of Israel. For into his hand hath the Lord delivered Midian and all the host. And it was so that when Gideon heard of the telling of the dream and the interpretation thereof, that he worshipped and returned unto the host of Israel and said, arise, for the Lord hath delivered into your hand the host of Midian. Now what had happened is this. Now here is a man. Here's a man who's a common man. Here's a man who is a courageous man. Here's a man who is a cautious man. But now he needs to be a confident man. He needs to understand that God is with him. So the Lord does something for him. He says, Gideon, I want you to get a buddy, and I want you to go into the camp of the enemy, and I want you to reconnoiter. I want you to go down there into the camp. I want you to see what is happening. And so here goes Gideon, and he somehow slips past the guards, and he gets right into the middle of the camp of the Midianites. And he comes up to a tent, and he hears two people in a tent talking. And Gideon is eavesdropping. One man said to the other man, I had a terrible dream last night. He said, what was it? He said, there was a loaf of barley bread, and it came tumbling down the hill. And he said, it hit a tent. And when it did, it knocked the whole tent down. The whole thing collapsed. Just a roll of barley bread. The other man said, you know what you saw? That roll of barley bread, that was Gideon. That was Gideon. Gideon heard all of this. And the man said, we've lost. We've lost. Now think about it. Barley bread. Friend, barley bread was the poorest bread you could get. It wasn't whole wheat. It wasn't vitamin enriched. That was poor man's bread. And it comes tumbling down and destroys the whole thing. When Gideon heard that, he went back and said, fellas, we've won. We have won. Listen, let me tell you something. there is a dread in hell over you. You say, me? I'm just barley bread. That's the point. The devil hopes that you never really understand who you are or what you have in the Lord Jesus Christ. You say, I'm just a piece of barley bread. That's right. I have seen people too big in their own sight for God to use. I've never seen a man small in his own sight that God could not use. God wants to take ordinary people and do extraordinary things through ordinary people. Now, you make certain that your heart is clean, you're filled with spirit. A tiger met a lion as they sat beside the pool. Said the tiger to the lion, why are you roaring like a fool? That's not foolish, said the lion with a twinkle in his eyes. They call me the king of all beasts because I advertise. A rabbit heard them talking, ran home like a streak. He thought he'd try the lion's plan, but his roar was just a squeak. A fox came to investigate, had his lunch in the woods. And so, my friend, when you advertise, be sure you've got the goods. Now, listen. Listen, you do have the goods if your heart is clean. If you're filled with the Holy Spirit, you may be only a piece of barley bread, but God is going to use you. There is a dread in hell that one of these days God's people are going to wake up as to who they are and what we have in the Lord Jesus. Those people in that tent were already afraid. That's the devil's cry. They knew Gideon. Gideon was known in hell. Are you known in hell? I want my name to be on the bulletin board in hell. I want it to be in hell's post office. There he is, Adrian Rogers. He's dangerous. He's just barley bread, but he's dangerous. Friend, you can't have your name posted in heaven's hall of champions unless you have it posted in hell's post office of enemies. Gideon was known in hell. There was a man who tried to cast some demons out in the book of Acts. Well, actually, seven of them, seven sons of Sceva, Scevan's sons, going out there exorcists to cast demons out. And they came against a man who was filled with demons. And the man in whom the demons were turned on this man, on these men, stripped the clothes from them, beat them up. They ran like whipped puppies, naked, fleeing. What had happened is this. They said to this demon-possessed man, we adjure you in the name of Jesus, whom Paul preaches, come out of him. That's secondhand religion. They didn't say in the name of Jesus, whom I know, in the name of Jesus, whom Paul preaches. That's secondhand religion. You can't say in the name of Jesus that Adrian preaches. You have to say in the name of Jesus, whom I know. You know what the demon said? This is really funny. The demon said to these seven, Jesus I know and Paul I know. Who are you? Who are you? And they're running because their name was not known in hell. Your name needs to be known in hell. The demons need to know that you're somebody, an ordinary person, barley bread, common, courageous, cautious, confident that God can use you. God gave victory that day. Would you like to live in victory? Or you just want it written of you? There was a man born, he lived, he died. Folks, what difference is it going to make? What is your life going to count for? Don't you give me that business that you're just an ordinary person. Don't you tell me you're too old, too young, too poor, too uneducated. You see your calling, brethren. Not many mighty, not many noble are called. Now, God may not use you the way he uses somebody else. You let God decide that. You don't choose your place of service. But you make yourself available to God, and God will use you. I believe that. Do you believe it? I've been speaking today to God's children. I've been speaking today to those who are saved, not to the unsaved, but to the saved. Now, before you can be used of God in any of these other ways I've mentioned, first of all, you've got to know Jesus as your personal Savior and Lord. Let me tell you this. That we're sinners, sinners by birth, by nature, by choice, and by practice. Our sin deserves judgment, but God wants to save us, and God will save us, anybody who will trust Him. The Bible says it clearly and plainly, believe on the Lord Jesus Christ, and you will be saved. What do you believe about Jesus? That He died for your sins, that He shed His blood for you, that He was raised from the dead, that He is willing and able to save you and will save you? Would you pray a prayer like this? Oh God, I am a sinner. I am lost. I can't save myself. But now today, with all of my heart, like a little child, I trust you to save me. Come into my life. Forgive my sin. Cleanse me and save me. And thank you for doing it. And help me never to be ashamed of you. Take all there is of me and use me for your glory. Amen.
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2: The resurrection is vital. 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

Psalm 145, verse 4, one generation shall praise thy works to another and shall declare thy mighty acts. Hello, friends. This is Mike Stanley, family pastor of Building Godly Generations Ministries in High.

Will you pray with me? Our Heavenly Father, after all the sweet singing and the good fellowship, looking into the faces of those that no doubt are glory bound, and yet we come to the most serious time and a time of great need. If we are to speak for God, we need thy help. And Father, we're convinced and convicted that what we shall say in these next 40 minutes certainly is the need of this hour in which we live. And help us not to take lightly the call that we're going to ring out tonight. We pray that thy word may go forth sharper than a two-edged sword, conquering and to conquer. Bless the pastor, the people, and the visitors. Lord, we pray to bless sinners and saints, and help us to love thee with all of our heart and come to a real first-hand experience of Jesus Christ. Bless, we pray, thy word, and may the power of God fall on this congregation, and especially in my own heart, and on these lips of clay. Give us unction and power, and give us, we pray, that sweet gift of utterance. We pray in Jesus' name. Amen. I believe there are some things more important than others. I believe singing is important. I believe it's always had a place. Last night, we spoke to your heart on the importance of praise and the fact that sometimes our singing does not constitute praise. But we talk with you about some of the blessings of praising the Lord. Tonight, I believe we come to the greatest issue and the greatest call, the most neglected art, and it is the one thing apart from which nothing else matters. Singing, preaching, it's the one thing that the Holy Spirit said all of us ought to do all of the time. There's not another thing that'll touch the importance of what our subject is tonight. He didn't say men ought always to preach. He didn't say men ought always to sing. But he did say men ought always to pray. Our churches have been paralyzed for the lack of one thing, and that's prayer. Our homes have been shattered because of the lack of one thing, and that's prayer. Now realize, and we'll come to it probably in the next message or two, the importance of the Word of God in connection with praise and prayer. Now the Bible said, if you abide in me, my words abide in you, you shall ask what you will, it'll be done. It'll be done. And we're to pray according to the will of God, and the will of God is the Word of God for our life. But he said men ought always to pray and not to faint. And I got my Bible this afternoon and went over again some of the scriptures that have to do with people praying. God doesn't call everybody to preach. I still believe he calls people to preach. I believe in a divine call to preach the Word of God. And I tell you what, I believe that the gospel is so important that God does not just put it in anybody's hands and say, now run with it. I believe that he calls a man to preach his word. In the book of Isaiah, and we'll give as our text the 56th chapter of the book of Isaiah, reminding you that it's requoted and restated in Matthew, Mark, and Luke, the three synoptic gospels, the three men who had a common view of Jesus Christ and the importance of the gospel, and the things that Jesus taught. And in the 56th chapter of the book of Isaiah, we'll begin reading at verse 7. Even them will I bring to my holy mountain and make them joyful in my house of prayer. Make them joyful. I'm going to see to it that they have a good time in my house of prayer. He didn't say my house of preaching. He didn't even say my house of singing. He said my house of prayer. You know why?

That's where we meet or ought to meet to get in touch with God. There's no better way to get in touch with the Lord than just to talk to him. Now, we can sing to him, and we can preach about him, or we can present him through the message, but I believe that prayer is an actual conversation and fellowship two-way between God and man. Prayer. He said, they'll have a good time. Make them joyful in my house of prayer. Their burnt offerings and their sacrifices shall be accepted upon mine altar. For mine house shall be called an house of prayer for all people. And Jesus restated what Isaiah had announced 750 years before Jesus came to Bethlehem's manger. And he said, my house shall be called of all nations the house of prayer. There's so many scriptures. You remember when Jesus came down from the Mount of Transfiguration, the Bible said while he was praying. And to me, I never had thought about this until today. While he was praying, he was transfigured. His countenance became bright while he was praying. It didn't mean that he was any more divine, because there never was a time when he wasn't divine. Jesus was holy all of his life. He was God all of his life. He's still God. Regardless of what some of these false religionists tell you when they knock on your door. And he was virgin born, transcended sin in his birth, lived without sin while he lived, died without sin, rose again. Always Jesus was God. But he was transfigured. His countenance while he prayed. While he prayed. You know, I'll tell you something else. I believe that praying will help our countenances too. I can tell you an old boy looked like just about looking at him whether he prays or not. Old grouch, fussing, raising Cain, criticizing. You tell, he hadn't been prayed. He hadn't been talking to my father. He hadn't been in fellowship with heaven. He wouldn't be like that, brother. These people that caused trouble in the church, they haven't been praying. You haven't talked to the Heavenly Father about it. While he prayed, his countenance was changed. And they came down off of the Mount of Transfiguration, and they found a little epileptic child, and the father was desperate, and so were the disciples. The disciples said, after a little while, of course, the man just revealed the failure of the disciples. I mean, he just told it out loud. He said, I brought him to your disciples, and they couldn't. They just couldn't do it. And Jesus said, what? Oh, perverse, uh-uh. No, he put the first thing first. Oh, faithless, and then perverse. The thing that's perverted you boys is that your faith has been tinkered with. I mean, your faith has subsided. And therefore, when anybody, and that's what Paul meant when he said, I believe, over there to that young preacher named Timothy, he said, now, Timothy, I want you to watch out about this covetous business, because the love of money is the root of all evil. And I don't know of anything that's ruined as many preachers as money. I mean the love of money. I don't know of as many churches that have been ruined over one thing as money. Covetousness has come in. And he said, the love of money is the root of all evil, which while some having coveted after have done what? Erred. From what? From the faith. Erred from the faith. And then what happened? Well, they pierced themselves through with many sorrows. They were sorrowful about it, because the love of money won't make you happy. But the right kind of faith in Jesus will. I enjoyed visiting with Brother Cooley today. We went to the hospitals. And if there's anything that'll depress this preacher, it's walking through acres of sick people. I mean, when you go to the Veterans Hospital here, and I mean, when you walk by as many wheelchairs and as many beds, and you can smell disease, and it's so thick you could cut it with a butcher knife. I mean, when you, and the filth, I mean, the cigarette smoke, and the decayed bodies, and the results, much of it of sin, makes me just want to get Jesus to hurry up and come on. If I ever thought I was going to get this thing straight, I don't think it anymore. Isn't that a strange, you know, this is some paradox. What is a paradox, anyhow? But I heard, well, anyhow, when I was a post-millennial preacher, I really thought we was going to fix her up. I mean, that's what they taught me. I mean, I went to Baylor in the seminary, and we talked about bringing in the kingdom.
And everything was getting better, and we were going to evangelize and gospelize, and we were going to reach the last Hottentot in Africa, and we were going to just completely reach everybody. And then when we got it all fixed and we brought in the kingdom, we were going to call Jesus on the phone and say, "Now then, I want you to come and see what we've done. Now then, we've fixed you up a kingdom. All we need is a king. We've got all the sin rid of, and we got everybody converted and everything." And listen, here's the thing about it. While I was diligently pursuing that rabbit that didn't exist, but while I was doing it, I actually was far away from the truth. And since I have come to the knowledge of the truth of the premillennial return of Christ and the fact that it'll be like Noah's day and like Lot's day and Sodom's day, even after all of that, I realize that we've utterly failed. We've utterly failed. There's never been such a large-scale failure with all of our gospel and the Holy Spirit and churches and cathedrals and schools and seminaries and all sorts of training and the rest of it. And we failed completely to evangelize the lost world and get people saved in great numbers. Everything we've touched has failed, everything. But as I went through the hospital, that veterans hospital, and just looked and saw, there they are, crippled and paralyzed. And so much of it, just a matter of ignorance. I mean, just a matter of ignorance and rebellion. And it's all a result of refusing to go by the word of God. When God put us in this world, he gave us a diet book, a prayer book, a wisdom book. He gave us a power book. He gave a salvation book. He gave everything in one book by the word of God. And man said, "Well, I'm not going to go by that." Now look at us. Aren't we in a mess today? Physically, mentally, this book is the answer to your mind problem. The reason America's a crazy nation, she hadn't got the mind of Christ. Amen? You want to get your mind straightened out? Why don't you get the mind of Christ and swap off your devilish mind? But instead of going to the word of God, you know where we go? We go to an unredeemed, unregenerated infidel called a psychiatrist and lay on a couch and say, "What do you want me to do?" And we lay there just like a little old kitten and said, he said, "Tell me all you've done." And he looks and said, "Well, I believe we'll have to give you the shock treatment." Well, fiddle, if you'd have come to church to the right kind, you'd have got a shock treatment, wouldn't have had to go get it or go talk to him. Brother Jackson, sure as I'm a foot high, when the preachers and the churches quit giving the shock treatment, the psychiatrists had to start giving them. Now, you can just say what you please. I'm not going to tell any psychiatrist all I've ever done. But I've got me a person, a precious friend. His name is Jesus. I've told him every bit of it. And I tell you, he could have cut my head off or killed me 1,000 times, but he loved me and forgave me and cleansed me and purged me and said, "Now then, go and sin no more. You just go out of here and stay with the book and read and pray and walk with me, and I'll take care of you. If you'll put enough of the word inside you, I'll keep you from sin." Amen, that's it. But you see, why the farmers said, "Well, I'm not going to farm by the Bible. I'm going to farm by the government. We've got a program." Yeah, we sure have. It's just about programmed, too. I tell you, boy, what we've done to our soil, it'll never get over till Jesus comes and rejuvenates it. And I tell you something else. The water program's been ruined. And the air has been ruined. You try to get into Houston. You try to get into the airport over there when the wind's out of the east. You try to get in, and I'll guarantee they'll announce visibility 1.5 miles. You know what that is? That's filth. That's some of man's doings. Smog and all the rest of it. If it all fell, they tell me if it all fell at one time, we'd be under 22 feet of it. That'd be a deep grave, wouldn't it? And yet that's man. What I'm trying to say is this. Dear friends, we've gotten away from the wisdom of God because we've gotten away from the word of God. We're out of the will of God because we're out of the word of God. And so he said, "My house shall be called the house of prayer." But when the disciples came to him privately and said, "Why could not we cast him out?" Well, I'll tell you one thing. If I'm any judge of the churches today and God's people today, we'll never have that kind again if it's going to take fasting. I mean, that's the one doctrine that I'll guarantee is hated and despised and misused and abused, and ain't nobody going to dare fast anymore.
And yet it's one of the keys to health, spiritually and physically and mentally. This kind goeth not out. Let me ask you a question, folks, and be honest about it. If prayer and fasting got the job done back there 2,000 years ago, don't you suppose it could have some effect on us and could get the job done again? I mean, has God changed his mind? Has Jesus changed his mind? Has prayer and fasting lost out with God? Or would it work again? If so, why don't somebody get bold enough to try it out again? But I can't think of a preacher going before a church as a prospective pastor and preaching on prayer and fasting. Not if he wanted to be called. You know what I'm talking about, don't you? Lord have mercy. He said, this kind goeth not out, but by prayer. Matthew and Mark recorded it. Now then, in Acts chapter 3 and verse 1, there's a couple of preachers, and they're going down to the church, going down to the temple. And the Bible says that they were going down there for a particular reason. I mean, they had real spiritual business. Peter and John went up together into the temple at the hour of prayer, being the ninth hour. They had a prayer meeting sometime, maybe 3 o'clock in the afternoon, but they were going up to the temple at the hour. They had a definite time set when they were going to pray. And the Bible said they found a man at the gate that was laid there, and they said, silver and gold have I none, but such as I have give I thee in the name of Jesus Christ of Nazareth, rise up and walk. Now, you know who these fellows were? They were praying preachers. They were praying preachers. And in Luke chapter 3, verse 21, Jesus was praying, the heavens opened. He was praying and his countenance changed, became bright. He was praying, the heavens opened. Now then, if the heavens would open for Jesus in response to prayer, how could we get the heavens open? And we need open heavens for us today, too, because we need what heaven has for this earth down here, because everything down here has failed. Bible said, this is always interesting, said Jesus was alone. While he was alone praying, his disciples were with him. he was alone praying, his disciples were there. Now, you say, how could that be? I believe you ought to know that. Have you ever prayed with anybody? I think I've prayed with people, and they were still alone while I was there. I didn't enter into the burden. I mean, I was just along for the ride, just sort of a freeloader. They had such a burden and under such groaning a burden until I just couldn't get under it with them. I mean, I just didn't have the burden. They were still alone. There have been times, I imagine, when you prayed and somebody was alone with you, but still you were alone and they didn't have the burden. I don't believe anybody can pray without a real burden. I believe God must put the burden on your heart. And most of us are afraid of burdens. You hear people say, well, I think his burden just finally killed him. Burden don't kill nobody. You don't live. The fact is, you're not worth putting a harness on if you wouldn't pull with a burden. Burden don't kill. I tell you, something else won't kill anybody, and that's work. More people are killed by idleness than they ever thought about getting killed by work. Work is healthy and good and right in the sight of God. And laziness is a definite form of crookedness and dishonesty. Luke 11, 1 said, while he was praying, when he finished his prayer, they said, Lord, teach us to pray. Teach us to pray. And he began to teach them to pray. Acts 9 and verse 11. And this always is a sweet verse. This is when you remember Paul was converted on the Damascus Road, and he got on over to Damascus, and he was alone for 3 days and three nights in the black night of darkness, because he couldn't see. His eyes had been closed and scabs were over his eyes. And the Lord, while he was stayed there in fellowship with the Lord in quiet, and the Lord spoke to Ananias and said, Ananias, got a fellow down I want you to go see. And he mapped out a visitation program for him, told him his street and number and name, and I mean, put it all down, see? And well, he said, Lord, I imagine Ananias had great respect for the Lord, but of course, Ananias is interested in Ananias. I mean, he wanted to be sure. He got his orders straight. He said, Lord, I've really heard some pretty bad things about him. He said, I understand that they've had a good deal of bloodshed. And I really, best I know, his mission over here was not with the best purpose. And the Lord said, I'll tell you what. He said, you go on now, because you'll find him praying. Now, preachers, I guess we wouldn't be afraid to visit anybody if the Lord would tell us that he's down there praying when we got there. I've never had any trouble visiting anybody if I could catch him praying. Now, sometimes when you catch him playing television or
something else, you see. I mean, you have a good deal of trouble. And we'll forget a few years ago, I've always sought to be bold, but I want to be tactful. But I went in the home, and the daddy, he's a rather mean man. Of course, and everybody without Christ is mean. I mean, if you're not a Christian tonight, you're just mean. I mean, how could you be any other way? You got a rotten heart? You're against Christ? You're against God? You're not going to heaven, you're going to hell? And you only got one breath between you and hell, your home, and your father's the devil. Anybody got the devil for their father had to be mean. All his kids are mean. It's what the Bible says. And you know, in the, oh, we say now, he's not a Christian, but I tell you, he's a very good man. Good man. He's a rotten rascal. You know why? I used to be lost myself. Well, my old tongue is filthy. My mouth wasn't. I was rebellious. I'd disobey my mother when I could get by with it, and she'd weep over my rebellion. Well, I was mean. That's what's wrong with me. Just mean. I tell you, my daddy didn't just whip all the devil out of me. He whipped a good deal out of me, but the devil had come back. Of course, he'd stay out a good long while. Especially when I got around my daddy, the devil's pretty well gone. But I couldn't stay around my daddy all the time. And I tell you, when Jesus came in, he came in to stay. And every time the devil comes up, Jesus is there to meet him. That's the secret of living a Christian life. Jesus deals with the devil for me. I never did lick the devil. Never did whip the devil, and you didn't either. But I'd like to remind you that prayer is the Christian's native breath. And every person that is born again ought to live in the spirit and atmosphere of prayer. And the great, he said, call unto me, and I will answer thee, show thee great and mighty things which thou knowest not. He said, call upon me in the day of trouble, I will deliver thee, and thou shalt glory.

lead me, guide my footsteps. Never let me from thee roam. When my wandering days are all over, Savior, gently take me home.

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1: Thanks for that kind word of introduction. Thanks to each and every one of you for tuning in today. I'm Brother James, and I greet you in the name of our Lord and Savior Jesus Christ, the Lamb of God, which taketh away the sin of the world. And I welcome you once again to the Preaching of the Cross radio broadcast. We are studying together the book of 2 Corinthians, and I trust you're enjoying this study as much as I am, as we're looking at a suffering church and a suffering people, and the hope that God holds out to them that is greater than all of their suffering and all of their trouble. We have made our way into the fifth chapter of this book, and we wrapped up a section which ran from chapter 4, verse 16, down through chapter 5 and verse 8, wherein we were told that our outer man, our physical body, was wearing out, is wearing out, and there's nothing we can do about that, but that we are to hope in and rejoice in the sure and certain fact that, number one, when we are absent from this body, we will be present with the Lord, and that, number two, just as Jesus Christ was raised from the dead, so one day there will be a resurrection of our mortal body, and it will be changed into a body like unto his glorious body, and we will live in that forever. And the comparison in 2 Corinthians 5 is that our body that we're in right now is a tabernacle, a temporal dwelling place, and the body that we'll receive in that resurrection day will be like unto the temple, a permanent dwelling place. Now, that having been established, we come now to a section that has to do with judgment. Judgment. The Bible says it is appointed unto men once to die, and after this the judgment. What is the judgment for the believer? What is the nature of that judgment? What is the purpose of that judgment? And what will be the outcome of that judgment? Let's read together. The Bible says, starting in verse number 9, 2 Corinthians 5, verse 9, "Wherefore we labor, that whether present or absent, we may be accepted of him. For we must all appear before the judgment seat of Christ, that every one may receive the things done in his body, according to that he hath done, whether it be good or bad. Knowing therefore the terror of the Lord, we persuade men, but we are made manifest unto God, and I trust also are made manifest unto your consciences. For we commend not ourselves again unto you," and so forth. Now, the purpose of this judgment cannot be to determine whether or not I am going to heaven when I die, because I have already seen in chapter 4 and chapter 5, verses 1 through 8, that as soon as I die, I go to heaven. Now, the rich man in Luke 16, when he died, he lifted up his eyes being in hell. He didn't go to a judgment and then to hell. He went straight to hell. I don't go to a judgment and then to heaven. I go straight to heaven. Secondly, this judgment cannot be determined whether or not my sins have been paid for, because my sins were paid for at the cross of Calvary. I am not going to this judgment to determine what, if any, sins of mine need to be paid for and what the extent or nature of that payment is going to be. My sins were fully paid for on the cross at Calvary by the Lord Jesus Christ. I am forgiven. I am pardoned. I am cleansed. I am justified. I am sanctified. I have eternal life, because Jesus paid it all. So there's nothing at this judgment that has to do with the attainment of or loss of salvation. There is nothing about this judgment that has to do with whether or not I'm going to heaven. And there's nothing about this judgment that has to do with whether or not I'm going to be punished for something I have done, because Jesus took my punishment in his body on the cross. Now let's look very, very carefully at what these verses actually say. And we will use the corresponding passages in Romans and 1 Corinthians to help us. Wherefore we labor. Now that's verse 9. Wherefore we labor. Now let me ask you something. Is salvation by works or by grace? Come on. For by grace are you saved through faith, and that not of yourselves. It is a gift of God, not of works, not of works, lest any man should boast. So the issue at hand is my labor. My labor cannot result in salvation. My lack of labor cannot result in a loss of salvation or a failure to attain salvation, because salvation is not based upon labor. So the issue here is our labor. We labor that whether present or absent. Now, come on, get the context. Look at verse number 8. We are confident, I say, and willing rather to be absent from the body and to be present with the Lord. So in the following verse, we would read, whether present with the Lord or absent from the Lord. That is, whether I am in my physical body on this earth, or whether I have left my physical body and I am in heaven, my desire, my heart's desire, my motivation, my purpose in life is that my labor might be acceptable to God. Now that's the statement. I want to please God with my actions. That would not earn me a place in heaven. That would not make me deserving of salvation, but it would certainly manifest and show to the Lord that I was thankful for and appreciative of the salvation that he gave me, the life that he has given me, the blessings that he has given me. I'm not laboring to be saved. I'm laboring because I am saved. I'm not laboring so God will owe me eternal life. I am laboring because he has given me eternal life. I want my life to be acceptable to God, pleasing to God. Now, verse 10 says, for we must, we, not lost people, not the whole world, we must, who's he writing to? Chapter 1, verse 1, the church, all the saints, we must all appear before the judgment seat of Christ. Now, think with me. It's not God the Father sitting on the judgment seat. It is Christ who is sitting on the judgment seat. He is called my advocate in 1 John chapter 1. I'm sorry, chapter 2 and verse number 1. 1 John 2 verse 1 says this. My little children, these things write I unto you, that ye sin not. And if any man sin, we have an advocate with the Father, Jesus Christ the righteous. Now think about this. My defense attorney is the one who is going to sit on the judgment seat before which I will stand. So I'm going to stand to be judged by my advocate, not my adversary, not one who is of a contrary opinion, not one who is opposed to me, not even one who is indifferent to me. I'm going to stand before a judgment seat, and the judge on that seat is the one who ever liveth to make intercession for me. The one on that seat is my Redeemer. The one on that seat is my great high priest. The one on that seat is my beloved. The one on that seat is the one who loved me and gave himself for me. That's who's sitting on the judgment seat, and I am going to stand before that one to be judged. Now hear me. There cannot possibly be a negative outcome to that judgment. It's absolutely impossible that the one who has kept my soul, interceded on my behalf, maintained my cause before the Father, refuted the accuser of the brethren on my behalf, it is impossible that there could be a negative outcome to the judgment when the judge is my Savior, my advocate, the one who pleads my cause. Can't happen. Won't happen. So, what's the purpose of the judgment? Take a look. That everyone may receive the things done in his body according to that he hath done, whether it be good or bad. Now, I'm not receiving life or death. I'm not receiving punishment or reward. Not in this passage. Now stay with me. Not in this passage. Here's what's happening. The first thing that's going to happen, God the Son is going to give me what I did in my body, in my mortal life on earth. He's going to give me that. Now, come to 1 Corinthians. 1 Corinthians chapter number 3. 1 Corinthians chapter number 3. Having been given the works that I have done. Now take a look. 1 Corinthians 3, verse number 10. According to the grace of God, which is given unto me as a wise master builder, I have laid the foundation, and another buildeth thereon. But let every man take heed how he buildeth thereon. For other foundation can no man lay than that is laid, which is Jesus Christ. Now, if any man build on this foundation, what are we talking about? We're talking about what I do in my body in this life. Now, if any man build upon this foundation, gold, that's good, silver, that's good, precious stones, that's good, wood, hay, stubble, probably not good. Every man's work shall be made manifest. You see that? That is the Lord handing to me in the judgment what I did in my body in my lifetime. My work shall be made manifest, for the day shall declare it. Now watch. Because it shall be revealed by fire, and the fire shall try, look carefully, every man's work. The passage did not say the fire shall try every man. I am not on trial. You will not be on trial. The judgment seat of Christ is not the trial of the saved individual. It's the trial of the saved individual's works. It's two entirely different matters. I have a son. When my son was homeschooling, I gave him exams. If he passed the exam, wonderful. If he did not pass the exam, not so good. But he was not on trial to determine whether or not he got to keep being my son. That was not the issue. He was not on trial. His work was on trial. I'm a child of God. I'm God's child eternally. I have been given everlasting life. I am not going to be judged. Jesus Christ was judged in my place. My works are going on trial. Do you see the phrase? The fire shall try every man's work of what sort it is. So, you're handed your works. Those works are then passed through some sort of fire. All judgments involve fire. Your work is passed through some sort of fire, and look what happens. Verse 14 says, if any man's work abide. It doesn't say if the man abides, it says if his work abides. If any man's work abide, which he hath built thereupon, he shall receive a reward. He's not going to receive salvation, he's got salvation. He is going to receive a reward that is added in addition to his salvation, which he did not earn, in addition to eternal life, which he did not earn. This is an earned reward for good works. Now watch carefully. If any man's work shall be burned, he shall suffer loss. It doesn't say he shall be lost. It says he shall suffer loss. Loss of what? Loss of reward. But, now look, it couldn't be any clearer, but he himself shall be saved. Yet so as by fire. Now let's get this. And I hate to sound like I'm talking down to you, but I can't believe how little understanding people have of these matters, and I cannot believe how badly these matters have been twisted by false teachers trying to pressure people into doing things for God they don't want to do, trying to motivate them through fear. Now listen to me. All my sins are paid for on the cross. When I trusted Jesus Christ as my Savior, He gave me everlasting life. And that's what I have. I have everlasting life. That's life that lasts forever. He gave me eternal life. You know what that means? It means eternal. That's what it means. That's what I have. I have eternal, everlasting life by grace through faith in the finished work of the Lord Jesus Christ. Because of that, I want to live a life that is acceptable to my Savior. And He is going to take me to heaven when I die. Having gone to heaven, I am going to stand before my Savior. He is going to give me my works. Those works are going to pass through a fiery trial of judgment. And every work that I have done that is a good work will be rewarded. And every work that I did that was not a good work shall be consumed by that fire. It shall be destroyed. I will be saved. I will lose reward. But there will be no further mention made of those bad works. They're gone. They're burned up. They're done. Now, there's some weird things that have happened. As men become desperate to get carnal, disinterested church members as they've tried to get these people just take up space in the church to do something. There's doctrines out there like, if you don't do enough good works, you lose your salvation. That's not even an issue. If you don't do enough good works, you're going to get beaten with a rod or a whip at the judgment seat of Christ. There's no mention of punishment in this passage. None whatsoever. Some have gone so far as to say that you'll have to burn in some sort of Protestant purgatory during the millennium. But then eventually you get to get out and enjoy everlasting life after your Savior has burned you for a while. All of that's nonsense. What was the result of the judgment for those whose works were bad? Were they burned? No. Were they beaten? No. Were they punished? No. What happened? They suffered the loss of potential reward. Say, why weren't they harmed? Jesus was harmed in their place on the cross. You say, why weren't they punished? Because there is therefore now no condemnation to them that are in Christ Jesus, who walk not after the flesh, but after the Spirit. Thanks be to God. My Savior paid it all. You say, well, then what's the point? Oh, come on. What's the point? Well, I think it's just, I'm just glad to be saved. I don't care if I get a reward or not. You don't mean that. You don't mean that. That's just a justification for not living for your Savior. Now, hear me. Right now, some of you are working, and you're making money, but you're not making enough money. But you got a little bit of retirement. I'm going to tell you something. If you retire at 65 and live to be 80, that's 25 years somebody is going to pay you for work you're no longer doing, but they're going to continue to pay you as a reward for work you've already done. That's pretty good. And I guarantee you that those vacation trips and that time with the grandkids and those days out on the lake fishing and whatever it is you're going to do, you will consider that a marvelous compensation for work that you did in the past. I've never talked to anybody that says, you know, this retirement, I'll tell you, I wish I had to get up every morning and go into work. I hate having to travel around in this RV. I sure hate being able to sleep in the morning. I sure hate being able to travel around and see all my grandkids. I've never heard anybody say that. I've never heard anybody say, I should have just been a bum. I've never heard that. You know something? Let's say you got saved at 10 and you lived to be 90. And for 80 years you labored for the Lord Jesus. What is that compared to the millions and zillions and trillions and billions of years that you are going to enjoy the reward for that service long after you have ceased to do any kind of service? Come on, you just got to think about these things. I'm not working just to get a reward. But if God holds out in the Bible an offer of a reward and tells us to labor so we can earn it and live so we can attain it, come on, it's got to be worth having. You can't say it doesn't matter. It must matter, or the Lord wouldn't hold it out to us. It must matter, or the Lord wouldn't offer it as part of the hope of our future. The Bible says in Romans chapter 14 and verse number 10. Well, in fact, let's go back to verse 7. For none of us liveth to himself, and no man dieth to himself. Whether we live unto the Lord, and whether we die unto the Lord. Whether we live therefore or die, we are the Lord's. So I'm not worried about a day when I might not belong to the Lord. For to this end Christ both died and rose and revived, that he might be Lord, both of the dead and living. But why dost thou judge thy brother, or why dost thou set at naught thy brother? For we shall all stand before the judgment seat of Christ. For it is written, as I live, saith the Lord, every knee shall bow to me, and every tongue shall confess to God. So then, every one of us shall give account of himself to God. It's an accounting. It's an adding up. It's a measuring. It's a giving out. But it is not to determine who's saved and who's not. What does the Romans passage say? Don't get all wrapped up in what the other guy is doing or not doing. That's his judgment. What are you doing? What are you not doing? I should be asking myself, what am I doing? What am I not doing? Never mind. People say, well, you know, there are a bunch of people in our church not doing anything. That's not your problem. Well, all these Christians, you know, that say they love God, they don't. That's not your problem. Well, I knew a deacon one time. That's not your problem. Yeah, I used to go to church, but this preacher down there, that's not your problem. You are not going to stand at the judgment seat of Christ and be rewarded for what I've done. You are not going to stand at the judgment seat of Christ and suffer loss for something someone else did or didn't do. It's your judgment. It's your reward. It's your accounting. What are you doing for Jesus? Come on. What are you doing for Jesus? Today, what have you done for Him? Yesterday, what did you do for Him? In the past week? You know that tomorrow you could leave this world? You could. I don't wish it on you. You could. Tomorrow, your service time could end. Your last opportunity to witness. Your last opportunity to pray. Your last opportunity to minister grace. Your last opportunity to be a help and a blessing. Your last opportunity to encourage. It could be over in 24 hours. And there you are, standing at the judgment seat of Christ. Not one question about how beautiful was your lawn. Not one question about how grand was your wardrobe. Not one question about where did you go out to eat. Not one question about your hairstyle or the size of your house or the car that you drove or your bowling average. Not one question about whether or not your team won the ball game. The Lord's going to hand you your works. Would you say right now, the life you're living is acceptable? Not to me, not to you, but to Jesus Christ when you stand before Him. Will He say, "Well done, thou good and faithful servant"? Will He say, "You have maximized your potential. You have done what you could do with the abilities and the opportunities He gave you"? That's all that's going to matter. Nothing else will matter.
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0: To CW Today, a daily 5-minute program dedicated to helping women with their life relationships, hosted by veteran ladies conference speaker and the editor of Christian Womanhood magazine, Mrs. Loretta Walker. The closer a woman's heart is to the heart of God, the better able she is to thrive in her relationships with others. In that spirit, here's the host of CW Today, Mrs. Loretta Walker.
1: I'd like to read you a thought on the word watch. Watch, the word itself actually means attention, close observation, guard. It means vigilance for keeping or protecting against danger. Either one of those definitions would fit the thoughts I have for today. Because I'd like to read you 5 thoughts that I was reading them. I read a lot, and so I was reading them, and I thought, I'd like to share them with you. Number one, it says, watch your thoughts, they become your words. Number two, watch your words, they become your actions. Number three, watch your actions, they become your habits. Number four, watch your habits, they become your character. And then number five, watch your character, it becomes your destiny. Now, in my mind, when I read that, I thought, Loretta, tomorrow is determined by my thoughts today. Now, just think about that. Tomorrow, my life tomorrow, my destiny tomorrow is determined by my thoughts today. And if we were that vigilant about watching our thoughts and realizing how important they are and how much they affect tomorrow, I think it would change our lives. Because every thought that you have, if you will realize those thoughts become your words, those words become your actions, those actions become your habits, those habits become your character, and then your character becomes your destiny. Everything that you think affects your actions, your habits, your character, and then eventually your destiny. So what I'm saying to you, dear listener, today is be careful about what you're thinking. You know, an idle mind is the devil's workshop. And when you dwell on things in your mind and interpret too much, make judgments too much with your mind, then that's going to affect how you are tomorrow. None of us want our lives to be hindered. All of us want a victorious life. But are we willing to pay the price by watching our thoughts? That's what I'm asking you. Today, guard your thoughts. Be careful about it. The Bible says, in Matthew 26:41, watch and pray that ye enter not into temptation. The spirit indeed is willing, but the flesh is weak. Yep, it's that old flesh that wants us to have wrong thoughts. But if you'll control those thoughts and force yourself to think on pure, good, all those things from Philippians 4:8, it'll help you have a better tomorrow. Have you ever thought about the fact that what you think on today affects your tomorrow? It's the truth, ladies. Let's do it. Let's

0: be sure and be careful about our thoughts today. Rejoice in the Lord always, and again I say rejoice.
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I am from the Raymond Navajo Reservation, and you are listening to Native Bible Radio. 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

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If you are in the Rhema, Pine Hill, or Zuni Pueblo area, I would like to invite you to Mount Calvary Baptist Church. We are a church that has a heart to see everyone come to know Jesus as their Savior and live a victorious life in Christ. We are located just 2 miles south of Highway 53 on the road that goes to Pine Hill. We have Sunday school for all ages at 10 a.m., and the main service starts at 11 a.m. Our Wednesday evening Bible study and prayer meeting is at 6 p.m. Thank you for listening to Native Bible Radio and KOFJ 88.1 FM, and keep on following Jesus.

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2: In this public school, the Bible Club couldn't use the sound PA system at the school. 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
2: Mary Ann is a public school teacher in the state of Arkansas. At her school, there is a student-led Bible club that meets during lunch, and she is the club supervisor. She was surprised when she heard the school's chess club made an announcement over the school's PA system. The whole school heard it. They made an announcement about the time of their meeting because she was told that her Bible club could not do this. Needing help, she called us at the Christian Law Association. Our attorneys explained that the school could prohibit the Bible club from making announcements, but only if they prohibited all other clubs from using the PA system. They couldn't pick one and then deny another. It was illegal for this school to allow the chess club and not allow the Bible club. This has now been resolved fully in favor of this Bible club. All of them have the right to use the PA system at the school.
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This is Pastor Andy Magnarella at Bethel Baptist Church in Pecotes-Movi, Arizona, on the Hopi Reservation. 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
1: Hi, I'm Todd Nettleton, and this is the Voice of the Martyrs Radio. Maida is a Sudanese Christian refugee living in Egypt. After placing her faith in Christ, her Muslim husband rejected her and took their children. Fearing for her safety, she fled Sudan for Egypt. Recently, Maida learned she had been tried in absentia in Sudan and sentenced to 2 years in prison on false charges of assaulting her husband. This is to punish her for leaving Islam, said a VOM worker. Maida hasn't seen her children in several years, and now she fears returning home. Pray the Lord will comfort her in her grief and that VOM workers will have wisdom as they help her navigate the legal process.
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God's the one who made it all that way. 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Yep, yep. 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

0: Back to Genesis with Dr. John Morris, Creation Seminar speaker at the Institute for Creation Research. Dr. Morris, can one believe in God and evolution at the same time?
1: Chris, many people do believe in God and in evolution by natural selection, but I don't think they should. The very reason evolution exists is to try to explain the fact that we're here without a God. It's a totally natural theory as opposed to supernatural. Recently, I heard from a Christian in Russia. He acknowledges that evolution was used as a tool by the communist government for all those years to discredit Christianity and the Bible. Today, there are many Christians in Russia, but it would be very rare to find a Christian who believes in evolution. Those who have gone through the communist ordeal have recognized that evolution and Christianity are incompatible. I wish American Christians would see that back to Genesis truth so clearly.
0: Thanks, Dr. Morris. For more information, you can find us on the web at www.icr.org.

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How do you do? Like a sheep without a shepherd, the man in the following story wandered through much of his life. He was easily led from one foolish impulse to another, often falling, easily trapped, unable to find a good place to rest and feel secure. He needed a

0: Years now, Pacific Garden Mission has stood in the heart of Chicago, beaming light into the darkness so the lost can find the way, giving the homeless food, clothing, and shelter. Medical and dental experts treat their wounded bodies. Counselors and pastors treat their battered souls. The mission has a men's and women's division with a separate building for women with children. Classes and counseling help them make better decisions, leading to the one counselor who never fails. And like the man in this story, those who accept new life are forever changed. Now for broadcast around the earth, here's program number 2480 in the series Unshackled, the program that makes you face yourself and think.
1: Oh, he's drunk again.
2: For you.
1: Irving, did you drive home in that condition?
2: Must have. I don't remember walking.
1: You're going to kill yourself driving like that. What's it going to take to wake you up?
2: Don't start nagging, Marcy. I made it home, didn't I? Just fine.
1: Not just fine. You're 2 hours late getting home from work and you're drunk.
2: So what?
1: We need groceries, that's what. And you spent the money on booze. I don't even have enough flour to make bread.
2: We'll just have to eat soup then, won't we?
1: Oh, what kind of an example are you to your son? Tell me that.
2: He knows the score.
1: Oh, you're hopeless, Irving. You're just hopeless.
0: The man in our story grew up in Milwaukee, Wisconsin. His was a poor family, but loving, unless his father came home drunk. And you would think that seeing firsthand the cruel effects of alcohol, he would have grown up hating liquor, but he didn't. And that was his downfall, or at least the symptom of his real need. This is the true story of Irving Risch, right now on Unshackled.
3: Money was always a problem in our house, or I should say lack of money. Dad worked as a laborer, drank too much, and Mom wasn't afraid to tell him so. One time she hit him on the head with a milk bottle when he got too ornery. Like a dumb sheep, I ran with the wrong crowd as a teenager, and I got in all kinds of trouble. At night, a gang of us guys would go to the docks where trucks unloaded food for the supermarkets.
4: He's gone, Irv. Get up in that truck and see what he's got.
5: Wow! Cinnamon rolls. Here you guys, catch!
4: We'll grab a whole box and pass it down. I don't want to get caught.
5: Hey, there's watermelons up here, too.
4: Well, hands them down.
5: We can take a bunch and give them away.
4: Well, hurry up before that guy comes back.
3: We thought it was okay to steal food like Robin Hood and leave it on people's porches. Occasionally, we were caught and had to give back what we took. I was always trying to be a big shot. I talked back to teachers and didn't care a hoot what kind of grades I got. In the 10th grade, I dropped out and joined the Air Force. It was either that or go to reform school. After basic, I was sent to a SAC base in Texas, but I didn't stay too long. Hi, Dad.
6: What are you doing home, son?
3: Well, I got a 3-day pass and started driving.
6: You drove all the way from Texas for only 3 days off?
3: Uh-huh.
6: You'll have to turn right around and go back.
3: Well, maybe I won't go back at all.
6: Won't you get in trouble?
3: I'm already in trouble. I wasn't supposed to go more than 100 miles from base.
6: You're a chip off the old block, Irv. I guess you don't like very much, huh?
3: It's okay. I just can't seem to do anything right, Dad. Every time I turn around, somebody's yelling at me about something.
6: You ought to feel right at home.
3: Yeah, well. I drive a bakery truck that takes food to all the mess halls. One day we were having a base alert, and I decided to take some sweet rolls to the guy stuck on the flight line. So I drove down the back road behind the buildings. I looked in my rearview mirror and saw all these guys chasing me.
6: How come? They wanted the rolls?
3: No. The truck was so high, it was pulling down all the phone wires. I cut off communication right in the middle of an alert. Well, it's funny now, but it wasn't funny to stand at attention with all those officers chewing me out. I was just trying to do something nice for those guys.
6: That's the way life is, son. You can have the best intention and still end up wrong.
3: A few weeks later, the shore patrol picked me up and sent me back to face my first court-martial. My second court-martial was for fighting. I had picked up my father's bad habit of drinking and was constantly in trouble or in the stockade. Well, after serving 4 years, I was

0: Given a general discharge with honorable conditions. I left the Air Force with as many stripes as I had when I went in. None. Back in Milwaukee a month later, I met Nancy and I fell in love.
1: Well, sounds like the Air Force and you don't get along, Irv.
0: Oh, you don't know the half of it. When I was stationed in Japan, I came back to the barracks one night and fell asleep with a cigarette. I set the barracks on fire.
1: Oh, golly, lucky you weren't killed.
0: Yeah, they told me a guy in my unit pulled me out. I don't even remember any of it. Had too much to drink, I guess.
1: Did they punish you?
0: You bet. They sent me to Iwo Jima. I got my third court-martial there. Ran a bus off a mountain while I was drinking.
1: They could write a book about you.
0: Sure could. One of the officers at my last court-martial, he asked me if I was working for the enemy. He said a saboteur couldn't have done as much damage as I did.
1: Well, some people just aren't cut out for military life.
0: Yeah, well, I'm not sure what I'm cut out for except drinking and having a good time.
1: Oh, well, I'll drink to that.
0: Nancy and I were married in November 1960, and over the years we had 6 children. I worked at a factory, but we both drank too much, more so after we opened a bar we called The Office. It was party time all the time, one sheep following the other. After we closed up at night, we'd go out to parties.
1: I'm ready to go home, Irv. I'm tired.
0: We're just getting started, Nancy.
1: Oh, come on, honey. What's that you got in your hand?
0: Pills? Want to try it?
1: No way. You better be careful mixing all that stuff. You know, anything can happen.
0: Everybody does it except you. What's the matter with you? You won't try grass either.
1: I'll stick to my booze. Oh, come on, let's go.
0: Oh, hon, I'm having too good a time.
1: You gotta get up early, you know, and so do I. You gotta get the kids off to school.
0: They can take care of themselves.
1: Oh, Irving.
0: Oh, quit bugging me.
1: Oh, you're turning into a pothead.
0: In 1974, both my parents died. Dad first at age 75 and then Mom. Well, we moved into their home, the one I grew up in, but after 16 years together, our marriage began to fail. I was doing so many things wrong that I didn't want to live any longer. After closing the bar one night, I sat in the dark. I drank a quart of liquor and I took a bottle of pills. My wife found me unconscious and took me to the hospital where they pumped my stomach.
1: Hello, Irv. You sure scared the liver out of me.
0: Yeah, I'm sorry.
1: Why did you do it?
0: I mean, isn't it obvious? I didn't want to live.
1: Well, it isn't that bad.
0: Isn't it? Well, I'm gonna lose everything.
1: Did you talk to the shrink?
0: Yeah. He told me I had a problem. I told him he was nuts.
1: Oh, same old Irv.
0: Yeah. I can't do anything right, can I?
1: You ought to think about the kids. They don't need that kind of a scare.
0: It's a stupid thing. It won't happen again.
1: Well, now what?
0: I don't know.
1: Oh. Well, I'm sorry, Irv. Wish I could help in some way, but I can't. My love for you is just gone.
0: Yeah. Well, they're going to let me out tomorrow. I'll have to figure out what to do.
1: Well, we might as well go our separate ways. Any decision?
0: Yeah. I'm going to head up north and do some fishing on the Mississippi River.
1: Fishing? What about your job?
0: They gave me a leave of absence.
1: Fishing?
0: Commercial fishing. I used to go with Dad, and it's the one thing I always like to do.
1: Well, suit yourself. What about the bar?
0: Well, close it if you want. I don't care. You can have everything.
1: Yeah, including the payments.
0: I'll let you know where we are as soon as we get a place.
1: Who's we?
0: Scott wants to go with me, and one of his friends, too. We closed the bar, and I gave everything to Nancy. My oldest son, Scott, his friend, and I headed north in April 1978, leaving my troubles behind. I ended up in Minnesota, where we fished the river with set lines and sold the fish to make a living. We did all right. I rented a little two-room house right behind a bar where I spent my evenings. Well, one night a bunch of us went bar hopping in my Jeep, driving along the Mississippi River, and a friend and I were sitting on the tailgate while another friend drove. We were all drunk.
2: Hey, you're throwing us around back here, Leo. Slow down.
0: Yeah, the road changes its mind more than a woman. First one way, then the other.
2: You got that right.
0: Hey, hold on the roll bar, Bill, before you fall out.
2: I got a hole.
0: No, you don't. That's the canvas top.
2: Oh, no.
0: Hey.
2: Ow.
3: 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Irving will tell us about that in just a moment.
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0: Leo, stop! Don't back over us! Oh, boy, that was a heck of a ride.
5: You guys all right?
0: Well, Bill's hurt pretty bad. We need to get him to a hospital.
5: Oh, man. We can't let him die. What are we going to do?
0: First car that comes along, have him call an ambulance.
5: Yeah. What about you, Irv? You going to be okay?
0: Well, I managed to roll over my back. How's it look?
5: Oh, man. Oh, it looks terrible. Oh, I'm sorry, Irv.
0: Was it your fault, Leo?
5: Well, how did it happen, Irv?
0: Well, Bill started to fall, and I tried to grab him.
5: Oh,
0: man. I need a beer. Would you get us one from the Jeep?
6: But the cops will be here any minute, Irv. We'll get in trouble.
0: We'll tell them we didn't drink till after the accident. Go on. You got to drink one to cover up, Leo. The cops didn't believe our lies, and they hauled my friend off to jail. They also impounded my Jeep. An ambulance took us by turns to the hospital where I was treated and released. Well, the next day, I freed my Jeep and my friend by lying to the judge, saying we drank after the accident to calm our nerves. But I felt very discouraged. I was right back where I was in Milwaukee on a road to self-destruction. Hello?
7: I heard about your accident. How are you doing?
0: Burned all the skin off my back and arms.
7: Oh.
0: Otherwise, I'm okay.
7: That must have been very painful.
0: It hurt a lot worse when that nurse scrubbed my back with a brush. Didn't use any painkiller either.
7: You didn't have to stay in the hospital?
0: No, I called a friend. He came and got me.
7: What happened to your Jeep?
0: The cops took it, but I got it back.
7: We're both having a run of bad luck. I was in a motorcycle accident.
0: You okay?
7: Well, I'm on crutches, but I'll live.
0: How are the kids?
7: Well, they'd like to see you. I'd wondered if you'd like to have them for a visit for a while. I could send them up on a bus.
0: Well, I don't have much room, but... Okay, yeah, send them up. Our children came to visit and were there for a couple of weeks when she decided to visit, too. Nancy and I had been separated for 3 or 4 months by then. I met her at the bus station, and when she got off the bus, I had a laugh. Her on crutches and me all skinned up. We were pitiful looking.
1: Hello, Irv.
0: We're two sorry-looking souls, aren't we?
1: Yeah, we sure are. How's your back doing?
0: Oh, it's pretty sensitive yet. I have to sleep on silk sheets.
1: How are the kids doing?
0: Well, they're all home. Hey, would you like to go somewhere and have a drink?
1: Oh, I sure could use
0: one. I know a place overlooking the river. Come on.
1: So peaceful watching the boats go by. No wonder you like it up here.
0: Yeah, beats the rat race in Milwaukee.
1: But what are you going to do now that the fishing season is about over?
0: Well, there's a place in town that makes camper tops. I can work there.
1: Life didn't pan out the way I thought it would, Irv.
0: No, it sure didn't.
1: We lost everything. The house, the car, the business, the camper. Even your motorcycle is gone.
0: They repossessed the Jeep, too. Couldn't make the payments.
1: Where did we go wrong?
0: I don't know.
1: We just went in a big circle, Irv, going nowhere.
0: Well, we have the kids, and they mean a lot to me. So do you, Nancy.
1: I'm glad you can still say that after all that's happened.
0: I still love you. I'd really like to try again. We can make our marriage work. We should at least try for the kids' sake.
1: Yeah, you're probably right.
0: Listen, why don't you stay up here with us, and we can start all over like a fresh beginning?
1: Well, I'm willing to give it a shot.
0: She stayed, and we were all together again. I took a job building camper tops, and things were going very well when, all of a sudden, my whole world caved in. I reported for work one day and found the doors locked. That was just the beginning.
1: Irv, I didn't hear the car drive in.
0: Yeah, I know. I had a walk. Car threw a rod on the way home. It's junk.
1: Oh, no. It can't be fixed?
0: Not worth it, Nancy. We don't have the money to fix it anyway. Boy, it's cold out there.
1: Oh, I know. We're getting low on fuel oil, too. Why were you coming home so early?
0: Shop's closed. I'm out of a job.
1: Closed? Why?
0: Turns out my boss was embezzling money, so the company had to shut it down.
1: Oh, what are we going to do? We have to pay the rent next week.
0: Yeah, I know, honey. I'll look around, see what I can find. I guess you could say I hit bottom. We couldn't pay the rent. We're being evicted. It was 22 below zero when we ran out of fuel oil. We had a small electric heater, but the whole family was sleeping on one mattress with our coats on to keep from freezing. I woke up one morning. I knew there was no food in the house. I went into the other room, and I got down on my knees, and I prayed. God, if you're out there, you're the only one that can help me. And then I walked into town, I stopped at the bank, and I asked to see the president.
8: What can I do for you, Mr. Risch?
0: Well, I really need your help. I lost my job when the camper shop closed its doors, and I haven't been able to find another one. And now we're being evicted because I can't pay the rent. It's been one disaster after another.
8: You need a loan?
0: Yeah. Yeah, I know. I know it looks bad to ask for money when you don't even have a job to pay it back, but I'm desperate. I have a wife and six kids at home, and they don't even have anything to eat.
8: Do you have anything you can use as collateral for a loan? A car, maybe?
0: My car threw a rod the same day the shop closed. Just an old junker.
8: So, you don't even have the means to look for work?
0: I can walk. I walked into town just now. Look, mister, I'm willing to work, and I'll pay you back.
8: Tell you what, Mr. Risch. I'll give you a small loan to help you out. For some reason, I know you'll pay back the money.
0: Honey, you'll never guess what happened.
1: What?
0: I got a loan from the bank. And then I walked around the corner to a realtor. I told him our situation, you know. Asked if he had a place we could stay until we got back on our feet. And he did.
1: Oh, you're kidding.
0: No, he has a house with heat and a fireplace. We can stay until we find a place to rent.
1: Oh, when do we get to move in?
0: Today. Honey, get packing. Right after we move in, we'll get some groceries.
1: Oh, Irv, that's wonderful. I can't believe it.
0: Me neither. My head is still spinning. Right after we moved in, I got a job, and we began to recover. I thought maybe there was a God after all who hears our prayers and helps us. I wanted to know more about him. Well, a friend of my daughter was going back to Milwaukee, so I asked him if he would stop by our old house and see if he could find the Bible I'd given my mother years before when I was in the Air Force. Hello?
9: Mr. Risch, you won't believe this.
0: What happened?
9: Well, I found your house all boarded up because kids have gotten in and vandalized it, but I pulled off some of the boards and I climbed in.
0: Yeah? Was it pretty bad inside?
9: Oh, yeah. The whole house was torn up.
0: Oh, no.
9: I went to the place you said the Bible would be, and sure enough, it was right there, untouched.
0: You got it?
9: Oh, yeah. I'll take it to my brother's place in Minneapolis.
0: Well, that's great. Thanks. After I got the Bible back, I began reading it, but nothing made any sense. A fellow at work was always reading the Bible, so I asked him if he understood it, and he told me to start with John's Gospel, which I did.
10: How goes the reading, Irv?
0: I don't know, Dale. Seems too easy.
10: What seems too easy?
0: Well, I was reading where Nicodemus came to Jesus at night and Jesus said, you must be born again.
10: Well, that's right. Except a man be born again, he cannot see the kingdom of God. Well, that's because we're born into this world separated from God. That's why people sin.
0: I'd like to start all over again and do it right this time, but it just seems too easy.
10: It wasn't very easy for Jesus. He had to hang on the cross to set us free from our sins. Romans chapter 5, verse 19 says, for as by one man's disobedience, meaning Adam, many were made sinners, so by the obedience of one, meaning Jesus, shall many be made righteous.
0: I sure don't understand. My mother sent me to Sunday school when I was little, and I was taught that you had to be good to get to heaven. I'm here to tell you, I have never been good.
10: No one is, Irv. The Bible says in Psalm 14, verse 1, there is none that doeth good. We're all sinners. That's why Christ died for us. He paid the penalty, and all you have to do is believe in him. Trust him, Irv. It really is that simple.
0: I continued to read the Bible for a few months, and finally, on September 10th, 1979, I made up my mind. I had nothing to lose. I'd put my trust in Jesus. To God, I said, okay, God, I'm going to trust in your Son for my salvation. I'm going to stop trying to be saved, and I'm going to start trusting. Well, what happened at that moment is best described in 2 Corinthians chapter 5, verse 17. Therefore, if any man be in Christ, he is a new creature. Old things are passed away. Behold, all things are become new.
1: Hi, honey. How was your day?
0: Oh, honey, I found out how to be saved. You know, Dale's been telling me all along that all I had to do was trust in Jesus, and he's right. You know, I was standing in the machine shop today, and I decided to trust him. I'm saved now, and I know it.
1: Fell off the deep end for sure.
0: No, honey. Jesus is real. I mean, I feel completely different now. I don't have any doubt that I'm going to heaven. I'm born again.
1: You're nuts.
0: Now, Nancy, you listen to me. Jesus loves you. You don't need that booze anymore. All you need is him.
1: Speak for yourself. You want religion? Fine. You've tried everything else. So what's one more thing?
0: I knew that just as God's goodness had led me to repentance and salvation, it would also draw Nancy. The kids began going to Bible study and worship with me, but my wife had no interest in our faith, so it seemed, until she went to a Christmas program. And after that, she joined us from time to time. Romans chapter 10, verses 9 and 10, finally pierced the darkness. That if thou shalt confess with thy mouth the Lord Jesus, and shalt believe in thine heart that God hath raised him from the dead, thou shalt be saved. For with the heart man believeth unto righteousness, and with the mouth confession is made unto salvation. She gave her life to Christ, but she didn't completely give up alcohol, so we fought constantly about her drinking. And in the end, God took care of that too. Hey, are you all right, honey?
1: Yes, I'm just breaking the last bottle of alcohol I'd hidden. You sure broke enough of them for a while. Every time I'd find a new hiding place, you'd discover it.
0: That was really stupid of me. I thought I could force you to give up booze.
1: What made you change your mind?
0: The Lord. I finally turned you and the drinking over to him. I figured he could handle it better than I could.
1: You were right. After you let me alone, the Spirit of God wouldn't allow me to have any peace. No longer was the fight between you and me. It was disobedience to God. I had to quit. I guess I can give up smoking now, too.
0: We just learned that verse in Philippians chapter 4. Remember, I can do all things through Christ, which strengtheneth me.
1: I can, and I will.
0: Well, it's been nearly 20 years since the Good Shepherd found this lost sheep and brought him home. Most of our children and grandchildren are saved too, and the Lord is working on the rest. If you're living the kind of life we lived and you want out, God has the answer. He is the answer. Jesus saves marriages, families, lives.
3: 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If He is for you, who can be against you? And He is not willing that any should perish. 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
1: Hey friend, welcome back to Bible Tract Echoes. I'm Micah McCurry, your host. Thank you so much for tuning in once again today. I'm going to ask you, if you would, to go to the book of Psalms, Psalms 1. This is the end of a two-week series. This is actually the 10th and final broadcast in this series. For now, Psalm 1, only six verses there. I'll let you read them if you'd like to. But I'm going to give you a quick explanation for an illustration I'm going to use in just a moment. I refer to, what you're going to hear in just a moment is me preaching a message that I preached at my home church. This is the last part of the last of the series, a three-part series I did in Psalms 1. And earlier in the series, I referred to flamingos and how they get their unique pink coloring. If you want to understand, it's from some shrimp or some sort of watery creature, water-abiding creature that they eat, and it turns them pink. But from what I understand, if they don't eat this pink, crustacean or whatever it may be that causes them to turn pink, then they get a little more drab. They get gray. I'm going to reference that here in just a moment. What you're going to hear is a recording of me preaching this message. I preached at my home church, and it was a blessing to me. It's one of those things where sometimes you have a finger pointed out, and they are three pointed back at the speaker. You know, you ever been there before? Oftentimes, the best messages I preach are the ones that hit me between the eyes the hardest. And so I thought it might be a blessing to share on the radio as well this week. And we're going to conclude. It stretches all the way back to last week. I'm going to ask you to tune your hearts and minds. If you missed the previous broadcasts, listen today, but then you can listen on demand, Bible Tract Echoes. Just search Bible Tract Echoes on your favorite podcast player or on YouTube, and you can find it there. Here's the question today. Are you known by God? Listen in.
2: Therefore the ungodly shall not stand in the judgment, nor sinners in the congregation of the righteous. But look at verse number 6. For the Lord knoweth, because the ungodly cannot stand, and sinners will not be in the congregation of the righteous, for the Lord knoweth the way of the righteous. He can figure out. We can put on our pink flamingo coats and fool everybody else. But the Lord knows, for the Lord knoweth the way of the righteous, but the way of the ungodly shall perish. That first phrase, for the Lord knoweth the way of the righteous. The Lord, while the ungodly face rejection, the Lord has respect for the righteous. To be known by God, 2 Timothy 2:19, the Lord knoweth them that are his. I was talking to a man yesterday. I think, Noah, you were with me when we knocked on his door. A gentleman, I was considering Brother Noah for about, 3-5 minutes. I was trying to figure out, is this guy worth my time? Someone knows, if you've been there before, like, he's talking in circles, and he's on all kinds of weird doctrine stuff. And we're going to get to the next door. But he finally came up for air, and I got a chance to get into the gospel a little bit. And so we were talking, and it turned into a good conversation. And we were talking, and it seemed like he didn't quite understand baptism, didn't quite understand, well, he certainly didn't seem to understand eternal security. I asked him, he said he went to a Baptist church within about 30 miles of here, attends once a month or so. I don't know how often he can go to church and not and to a Baptist church that has that name and be as wild on his doctrine as he might have been. It's not the First Baptist Church of Dwight, I guarantee that. But as he talked, I said, so would you say that you know? It's not for me to decide. It's up to God. Well, yeah, he said, whosoever will, have you accepted him or not? I was almost getting a little frustrated with him. Hopefully I hid that reasonably well, Noah. But some of the banal things he was just throwing out there, but I said, hold on. The illustration I like to use is if I'm walking you through a Walmart parking lot, we have to drive a whole 30 minutes to get there. In Navajo land, they have to drive 100 miles to get there. So we got things good here in Dwight. But if I'm walking through a Walmart parking lot with my girls, I don't stick my finger out for them to grab a hold of. Because if some weirdo comes up, tries to grab them, they're 6 or 8. They're not a very strong grip. Or if they see something shiny over there and they want to run over, they can let go anytime they want to. But God said, no man can pluck you out of my hand. So I don't give them my finger. I wrap my hand, much larger, much stronger. Now, relative to God, I'm nothing, but I wrap my hand because they both can try to take off like a team of wild horses, and they're not going anywhere that I don't want them to go. And this gentleman did not seem to understand that. But you realize the Lord knoweth them that are his. And the Bible says in the book of John, chapter 10, and verse 27, my sheep hear my voice. And later on it says, and I know them. The Lord respects the righteous. He knows the righteous. Verse 6, for the Lord knoweth the way of the righteous, but, and as we conclude, the way of the ungodly shall perish. The way of the ungodly, it leads to ruin. Proverbs 14:12, there is a way which seemeth right unto a man, but the end thereof are the ways of death. See, what I found, what we want, and I've been talking about you are what you eat and all of that, what we want is not a flamingo transformation, we want a caterpillar transformation. We want to gorge ourselves on God. We want to give him like this brief amount of time, gorge ourselves, and then we think we're just going to curl up, and then out comes this beautiful butterfly, and that's, you're just going to be beautiful, and everything's going to be wonderful, rose-colored glasses for the rest of your days. Friend, every single, what did Paul say? You want the caterpillar? You want the caterpillar? I die daily. No. You're going to have to look yourself in the eye, as I do me. One finger pointing out, three pointing back. And you're going to have to look at yourself and go, you're looking a little gray. Not enough shrimp in your diet. You're not really blending in with the other flamingos. How can that Christian, how can they handle, how can a Jacqueline, how can I talk to a Pastor Mitch Estep? This was a couple days. This would have been, hold on, 5 days. 5 days I talked to him before she woke up and said, I don't think I have cancer anymore. 5 days where I said, Brother, he said, how you doing? He said, well, you know, people keep asking me, are you guys overwhelmed? Are you overcome? He said, no. God's mercies are new every morning. Got enough just like the widow of Zarephath. God didn't back up the Brinks truck or the FedEx truck with barrels of meal and sacks, barrels of oil and sacks of meal. No, she woke up every day and just had enough for that day. If a man like that can see his daughter-in-law dealing with something like that, his son, they've been married for less than a year. They're coming up on a year here in August, I think. If he can deal with that, and then all the crushing weight, the weights of a pastor, all that in addition to this going on, and he can say, we're not overwhelmed. Oh, death, where is your sting? Grave, where is your victory? You lost a long time ago, devil. We're just waiting for the final bell. The referee's just doing the 10 count, and maybe, just maybe, Jesus wants to see how well we're going to do over the next little while here, and maybe he's going to give us, and who knows who the next president's going to be. I don't know, but I can tell you, you don't need to be overwhelmed. If you get nothing else out of this message, eat more shrimp. That's what you need, all right? Look more like a flamingo. No, in all seriousness, what's your diet, though? If you wake up tomorrow morning feeling a little gray, a little drab, a little dreary, maybe we go back to, but his delight is in the law of the Lord. and in his law doth he meditate day and night. I don't imagine the East Step family was reading less scripture a few weeks ago than they were 2 months prior before she got that diagnosis. Why do we need to wait? I'm not saying they did, but why do we need to wait till we get that terrible news from the doctor before we sink? I'm talking to myself here. Why do we need to wait until we sink our nose into this book? He's known by what he doesn't do. Blessed is a man that does not. He's known by what he delights in. He's known by what he develops into. But there are also some dangers to beware of. The ungodly are not so. I can't put a thermometer under your tongue and tell you. Their fruits, by their fruits you shall know them. And God's given our pastor great discernment. At the same time, you can fool anybody, but you can't fool God. So I wonder this evening, as you look at this first Saul, could you look at your life, the past week even, and say, I'm blessed? Or would you say, not so? We need to reset. Going into another week, not so. But this week's going to be different. This week's going to be blessed. Every head bowed and every eye closed.
1: Friend, I wonder today, are you known by God? Verse number 6 of Psalms 1, for the Lord knoweth the way of the righteous, but the way of the ungodly shall perish. If you were to die today, if you were to enter eternity, are you for sure where you'd go? You know, the Bible tells us there are only 4 simple things you must understand that will provoke a decision for us to be accepted into God's family. There's no good works we can do. It's by grace through faith, this gift of God. But you must understand that we are all sinners. I'm a sinner. You're a sinner. Yes, the ungodly shall perish. That sounds like terrible news. That's the second thing. Not only that we're sinners, but number 2, we have to go to a place in eternity separated from God, a place that we call hell, because of our ungodliness, because of our wickedness. But then the good news starts. Jesus Christ paid the penalty for us so that we could, as verses 2 and 3 talk about, he shall be like a tree. The godly man shall be like a tree planted by the rivers of water. How does that happen? Not because of a geographical location, but because of being grafted into the family of God. Yes, we're all sinners. Yes, there's a penalty for our sin, but Jesus Christ paid the penalty for us. And that prompts the 4th thing, which is also a decision. We must accept the free gift of salvation. I can't force you to be saved. Only you can make that decision. Maybe you have questions about that today. Maybe you'd like to pray and ask God to save you. Either way, would you mind reaching out to me? I'd love to hear from you. Text me at 309-316-7240. If you have questions or if you want to make that decision today, text me at 309-316-7240. Thank you for tuning all this week and last to this series in the book of Psalms and Psalms 1. My prayer, as always, is that you have a great day for God's glory. And my prayer is that you are known by God. God bless.

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0: We welcome you to Revival Time with Dr. Jack Treiber, pastor of North Valley Baptist Church and president of Golden State Baptist College. 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
1: Well, hello, good neighbor. Thank you for listening today. By the way, I would love to hear from you. Revivaltime@nvbc.org. Just shoot me a note. Say, here's what's happening in my church. Here's what's happening in my life. I'll answer you back. It may take a day. You know, the old routine. They have to run it off for me on a piece of paper. I handwrite it back to you. But I always answer every email. And I hope that you'll take time to do that. Are you having a good year so far? Here it is. We're ending. This is January 27th. And Friday is Saturday is the 31st. Then the 1st. Oh, my goodness. And time is flying by. Here's the song. Calvary for Me medley. It's the Golden State Baptist College Chorale. I really think you're going to enjoy this song. It's all about Calvary, isn't it? Let's hear the kids sing, and we'll get into Bible schedule today in just a few moments. Hebrews 11.

My favorite Old Testament story is the life of Joseph, chapter 37 through chapter 50. And we're going to look at his life this morning. And it was a life full of great, great joy and a life full of great, great sorrow. And I hope that you'll get your Bibles ready. Hebrews chapter 11, verse 22 today. No need to doubt him now. Here are the Echoes of Joy trio, girls that grew up here. And I thank the Lord for them. They're adult ladies, all mothers now. God bless them. They'll sing, No Need to Doubt Him Now.

0: By faith, Joseph, when he died, by the way, we're all going to die. Unless the rapture comes, we're all going to die, made mention of the parting of the children of Israel and gave commandment concerning his bones. I go back to Genesis 37. And in Genesis 37, we find that Jacob loved Joseph more than all the rest of his children. He was the son of his old age. And they hated him. In fact, verse 4, it says it right here. They hated him. You know, dads, you got to be careful with showing favoritism. And verse number 5, they hated him. Oh, my goodness. Verse number 8, and they hated him. And verse number 11, his brother envied him. And they conjured up this idea, and they said, come, let us slay him, cast him into some pit. And some evil, we can say some evil beast devoured him. We'll see what become of his dreams. Reuben heard it. And he delivered him out of their hands, said, let us not kill him. Let's shed no blood. Cast him into this pit. And they put him in the pit. You know, it's an amazing thing as you look at the life of Joseph. God had great plans for Joseph. He was going to be number 2 in command in Egypt. And he was going to see to it that his brothers were fed 25 years later. Wait a minute. But he had to go to the pit, first of all. And from the pit, he had to go from that pit and that bondage. He went to the palace. And from palace, he went to the prison. And from prison, he came back. God was working in his life. God was preparing him. God was raising him up. And the Bible said that it came to pass that he was tested by adversity, chapter 39, and chapter number 40, he had this dream, and chapter 41, he became the leader, the second in command in Egypt. Oh, my goodness. And then in chapter 42, his brothers show up. They didn't know that he was the governor over all the land. And they sold him into bondage, and they bowed themselves before him. That's exactly what God's word said they were supposed to do. You know, God always works it all out. I don't know what you're trying to work out for God today, but let God handle it. Stop trying to figure things out and negotiate things out and work things out, and I'm going to deal with this situation. No, let go and let God have his wonder. Just let go and let God have his way. Could we do that in 2026? Can we just trust God? Can we believe God? Can we believe that God is able to work all things together for good? You say, well, I'm in great sorrow today. Well, God's going to work it out for great joy. Well, I'm in great adversity. Well, God's going to work it out. God always works it out because God is God. And he loves you, and he's not gonna test you beyond your limit. He's gonna test you to prove you and to prepare you for what he has planned in your life. Don't get weary with God. Here's Joseph, and yet in the prison, he was a witness for God. He believed that God could reveal dreams to him, and he told the story about it, and then knowing the butler and the baker, and the baker of course died, but the butler remembered him, and he said, there's a man that'll tell your dream to you, and he raised him up out of prison and shaved him and cleaned him up, and he went to go see the leader of the country of Egypt, and when he was there, he told him the dream, and God had it worked out that he was in charge of Egypt. He said, there's going to be 7 years of plenty, and 7 years there's not going to be plenty. And he stored up all that, and he took care of his brothers. You know, I love the story when you get to chapter number 45. Joseph could not refrain himself before them, his brothers. And he wept aloud. And Joseph said to his brethren, 3 words, I am Joseph. Remember me? I'm Joseph. God always works it out. I hope you'll believe God today. God's going to reward you through faith, but you're going to have to walk by faith. And faith is a lot of times scary. Father, please bless our great listeners today. I pray they'd learn the joy of walking by faith. They can't figure it out. They can't reason it out. They can't negotiate it out. But God, you can. And you can work it all out by faith. Help us to believe you. Believing God is faith. Believing that God, you're in control, is faith. And so help us today to walk by faith is my prayer. Bless every listener worldwide. Give us a day in which we can glorify your name and lift your name and exalt your name. And I pray that God, it would be all about you today. Bless every listener, we pray. We ask this prayer in Jesus' name. Amen.
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1: If you've guided your girl through a sibling argument, you know the battle of forgiveness in the heart. Time and again, through tears and gritted teeth, she utters words, "I forgive you." Praise God for these discipleship opportunities. But what do you do when she says, "I just can't anymore. I'm done. I can't forgive him again"? Time to open your Bible. In Matthew 18, the Apostle Peter found himself in a similar place, wondering if there was a cap on how much forgiveness he was required to give. Jesus said to forgive 70 times 7. In essence, there's no cap on forgiveness. Your girl's heart is at a crossroads. Help her battle through this moment in

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1: This is Pastor Stacy Shiflett with another message from the pulpit of Calvary Baptist Church in Dundalk, Maryland. We hope and pray that today's broadcast will be a blessing to your heart.
2: Amen. Well, it's preaching time, and I think that song was appropriate, perfect to set up for the message this morning as we jump back into the series on the power of God. We have already looked at the revelation of God's power. We did that a couple weeks ago, and it took two services, Sunday morning and Sunday night. And if you missed those messages, I encourage you to go back and look at the ways that God's power was revealed to us through the scriptures and throughout the scriptures. And then last week we looked at the imitation of the power of God, how that there are many principalities and powers at work today that are not of God. And we looked at that in great detail on last Sunday morning. And this morning we're going to pick back up with part three and look at the demonstration of the power of God. Would you stand with me, please, as we turn to 1 Corinthians chapter number 2. 1 Corinthians chapter number 2. We're going to jump right back into this morning. I'm not going to recap the earlier messages. Don't have time to do that. I do want you to be back tonight because we are starting revival next Sunday. I'm going to wrap up this series tonight. With God's help, we'll look at part 4 tonight. We're going to look at the proclamation of the power of God. You don't want to miss that. Amen. So that'll be tonight in the 5 o'clock service. And then we'll be looking at taking on some more missionaries. And we hope that you'll be back this evening for the evening service and for the conclusion of the series. But in 1 Corinthians chapter number 2, Paul said in verse number 1, "And I, brethren, when I came to you, came not with excellency of speech or of wisdom, declaring unto you the testimony of God. For I determined not to know anything among you save Jesus Christ and him crucified. And I was with you in weakness and in fear and in much trembling. And my speech and my preaching was not with enticing words of man's wisdom, but in demonstration of the Spirit and of power, that your faith should not stand in the wisdom of men, but in the power of God." Father, we pray that you'd help us now. As we turn our hearts and minds to the preaching of the Word of God, I pray that you would have your will away in the message. In Jesus' name we pray, amen. You can be seated. So I want to begin this morning by saying that we need to be clear in our understanding of this very important fact, that the power of God cannot be hidden. The power of God, when it is present and when it is there, it will be abundantly clear, it will be evident, and the Apostle Paul is emphasizing in these verses his desire and his prayer for the power of God to be demonstrated. Now, there are several ways that it is demonstrated, and this is not to be confused with the first two messages about the revelation of the power of God. This morning, we're going to look at the power of God literally being demonstrated, where there is no mistaking that that is God doing that. That is God working. How many of you are a candidate for a demonstration of the power of God? Amen. I am as well. And in these verses, we're going to see this morning, I'm going to only give you three examples. We've got 3 points. I'll be as brief as I can, but I do want to give you three very clear demonstrations of the power of God. The first demonstration that we see comes from our text, and that is the preaching of his cross. The preaching of his cross. God shows up. God manifests himself in an unusual way when it comes to the preaching of the gospel and the preaching of the cross. And the Apostle Paul made reference to that no less than 3 specific times in chapter 1 and chapter number 2. Look at what the Apostle Paul said back in verse number 17. He said, "For the Christ sent me not to baptize." This is chapter 1, verse 17. "For Christ sent me not to baptize, but to preach the gospel." Watch this. "Not with wisdom of words, lest the cross of Christ should be made of none effect." Now, how could the cross of Christ be made of none effect. That's a powerful statement to me. This was a concern that was weighing heavy on the heart and mind of the Apostle Paul as he's writing this letter to the church at Corinth. And the question is, how could the cross of Christ be made of none effect? The greatest event in history, the central event of all of humanity, can we agree, was the crucifixion of the Lord Jesus Christ. Yet the Apostle Paul was concerned that the cross of Christ would be made of none effect. How is that even possible? And I believe the answer is very simple. The preaching of the cross without the power of God would render the cross of Christ to none effect. The Apostle Paul's clear. He says it several times. Look at what he says in verse 18. For the preaching of the cross is to them that perish foolishness, but unto us which are saved, it is the power of God. That's what we're talking about, is the power of God. He went on to say in verse number 24, but unto them which are called both Jews. Well, look at verse 23. That makes more sense if we add verse 23. But we preach Christ crucified. Unto the Jews a stumbling block, and unto the Greeks foolishness. But unto them which are called, both Jews and Greeks, Christ, the power of God. He's connecting the preaching of the cross and the power of God. These are hooked together. Amen. All right? Now here's what I believe the Apostle Paul was saying. The combination of an anointed preacher preaching the gospel is where the power is found. Yeah. There is a direct correlation in the message that is being preached and the manner in which it is being preached. I believe that with all my heart. And that's what Paul's talking about in chapter number 2. Stay with me now. Some of y'all looking at me funny. We understand Paul's burden here. The preaching of the cross is the power of God when it is preached in the power of God. The power of God is absolutely essential in the performance of the work of God. Can we agree on that? The work of God cannot be done with the power of man. The work of God, the ministry of God, should not ever be attempted in the strength and the power of human nature. Why do you think Jesus told the early church to tarry at Jerusalem? His last words to them was to go into all the world and preach the gospel to every creature, was it not? And then he said, tarry at Jerusalem until ye be endued with power from on high. Do not attempt the evangelization of the world in your own power. You need God's power to do God's work. We're living in a day where the power of God is absent from many ministries. They're absent from many messages. They're absent from many churches. The Apostle Paul worded it like this in 2 Timothy chapter 3 and verse number 5, talking about in the last days, he said they would have a form of godliness, but denying the power thereof. From such, turn away. Now Satan is satisfied with cheap imitations. We looked at that last week. Satan is satisfied if he can get it close enough to fake a lot of people out. But the form of godliness is not the answer and will never be able to accomplish the purpose if there's no power of God associated to it. And the gospel of Jesus Christ must be presented as a soul winner and as a preacher. The gospel of Christ must be presented with the power of God on it for it to work. I'm giving you Bible for all of this. I've noticed a lot of confusion lately about the misunderstanding of the office and the ministry of the Holy Spirit. And I want to clarify something this morning. Just because a person is saved and has the indwelling of the Holy Spirit does not mean they are operating in the power of God. That's two separate things. And I want to prove that to you this morning. Jesus consistently demonstrated the power of God in his preaching and his teaching, and he set that example for us to follow. In Luke chapter number 4, verse number 31 and 32, the Bible says he came down to Capernaum, a city of Galilee, and taught them on the Sabbath days, and they were astonished at his doctrine, for his word was with power. They were used to hearing the word. They were used to hearing religious figures stand up in the synagogue on the Sabbath day and read scripture. What they were not used to was it being done with the power of God behind it. They were astonished. They had never seen that before. We got people today all over America. Some of them have gone to church their whole life. Some of them have sat on pews for years, and they've never once been blessed and privileged to hear the word of God preached in the demonstration of the power of God. Never seen it. Never heard it. They go to church dry, they leave dry. They go dead, they leave dead. And they sit and listen to dry, dusty liturgy and religious ritual, and there's not enough of the power of God on it to stir the fuzz on a gander snout. Not enough of the power of God even to convict the worst of sinners. Something missing. You know what's missing? A demonstration of the power of God on the preaching of the cross. Mark chapter number 1, verse number 22 says, "And they were astonished at his doctrine, for he taught them as one that had authority and not as the scribes." When Jesus began to speak, there was something different. He might have even read the same texts. He might have even read from the same passages. And no doubt he did. He probably picked up the same scrolls that had been read from week after week. But when he began to preach and when he began to speak, there was something different. And I'm telling you what was different was a demonstration of the power of God. That's what was different. And it makes a difference. Make no mistake, the power of God being on the preaching of the word of God makes all the difference in the world. In Luke chapter number 4, verse 36, they were all amazed and spake among themselves, "What a word is this? For with authority and power he commandeth the unclean spirits, and they come out." We're talking about a demonstration of the power of God. They were mind blown as they watched him work, and there was power on what he said and what he did. In Acts chapter number 10 and verse number 38, the Bible says how God anointed Jesus of Nazareth with the Holy Ghost and with power, who went about doing good and healing all that were oppressed of the devil, for God was with him. There may be someone sitting here this morning and say, "Well, that's Jesus. That's Jesus. He's the Son of God. He was born of a virgin and he was God in the flesh." Of course, he had power. Can I tell you what Jesus said to his disciples? Are you ready for this? "As my Father hath sent me, even so send I you." You know what else Jesus said, Brother Sasser? He said, "Greater works than these will ye do." Jesus said that to the disciples, a bunch of fishermen and tax collectors. Come on. "Greater works than these will ye do." And then to put it all together, "All power is given unto me in heaven and earth. Go ye therefore." And then he filled them with the Holy Spirit in Acts chapter number 2 to make it possible for them to access, stay with me, to access the power of God in their preaching. Now stay with me. Some of y'all looking at me funny. And I know I'm funny to look at, but bear with me. The importance of God's ministers demonstrating the power of God cannot be minimized. In 2 Corinthians chapter number 6, starting at verse number 4, Paul said, "But in all things approving ourselves as the ministers of God." Approving ourselves as the ministers of God. "In much patience, in afflictions, in necessities, in distresses, in stripes, in imprisonments, in tumults, in labors, in watchings, in fastings, by pureness, by knowledge, by long suffering, by kindness, by the Holy Ghost, by love unfeigned, by the word of truth, by the power of God, by the armor of righteousness on the right hand and on the left." Now I want to show you something and I want to ask you something at the same time. He says, approving yourselves as ministers. Is that what he's saying? And in verse number 6, one of them was approving yourselves ministers by the Holy Ghost. You see that? Then why again in verse number 7 did he say, by the power of God? Just let that sink in for just a second. We live in a day and age where there are a lot of preachers, but there's not a lot of power. There are a lot of people with the label of a preacher, but there's no power attached to it. And there are many messages being preached, but there are very few of them that we could say without question have the power and the hand and the unction of God upon that message. God's not interested in our intelligence. He's not interested in our vocabulary. He's not interested in our ability. He's interested in a vessel that he can use and demonstrate the power of God. And that's exactly what Paul is talking about in these verses. Let's look at it again. And I, brethren, when I came to you, 1 Corinthians chapter 2, verse 1, came not with excellency of speech or of wisdom. And I believe with all of my heart that the Apostle Paul was eloquent to some extent. He was a smart man. He knew multiple languages. Some Bible students believe he knew as many as 5 languages. He was a Pharisee of the Pharisee. He knew the scripture as good as anybody alive. He could hold his own. He was taught by the best of the best. Sat at the feet of the best of the best of his day. Had access to the greatest teachers. Had access to the greatest training available. And yet the Apostle Paul, I believe with all sincerity and all humility, says, when I come to you, I was not relying on my teaching, my training. I wasn't relying on my vocabulary, my eloquence, and my ability. I was leaning heavily on nothing but the power of God. Came to you not with excellency of speech or of wisdom, declaring unto you the testimony of God. For I determined not to know anything among you save Jesus Christ and him crucified. And I was with you in weakness and in fear and in much trembling. Can I tell you something? The greatest preacher you have ever heard in your life, the greatest preachers that you have ever had the privilege to sit under, that's what they are. Behind the scenes. If they're called of God, if they've got the hand and the call of God upon their life, out of the pulpit, in their study, and in their office, they realize how absolutely frail and weak and incapable they really are. I was with you in weakness and in fear and in much trembling, and my speech and my preaching was not with enticing words of man's wisdom. Paul says, I'm not a used car salesman. I'm not coming in here with a little formula how that I can get a hook in you and draw you in and close the deal and add another one to my list. That's not what I'm about. I didn't come to you with that idea. I didn't come to you with that strategy. My speech and my preaching was not with the enticing, persuasive words of man's wisdom, but in demonstration of the Spirit and of power, that your faith should not stand in the wisdom of men, but in the power of God. Can I say it? The Apostle Paul says, I'm not only interested in what I'm saying, I'm interested in how I say it. And not every preacher has the power of God on their preaching.
3: That's right.
2: You don't need me to tell you that this morning. If you've heard more than a dozen preachers in your life, you know that not all preachers have the power of God on their preaching. I'm not being critical this morning. I'm talking to you as a fifth generation independent Baptist preacher. Not all preachers have the power of God, and not all messages have the power of God on them. Not every believer has the power of God upon their life. If they're saved, they have the Holy Spirit living within them, yet not all believers have the power of God upon their life. If every believer had equal power through the indwelling of the Holy Spirit, if the unction and the anointing that comes with the call to preach is all you have to have, and from now to every message you ever preach has the same amount of power of God on it. Pray tell me why the Apostle Paul in 2 Corinthians chapter number 12, verse number 7 down through verse number 10 said this, lest I should be exalted above measure through the abundance of the revelation. There was given to me a thorn in the flesh, the messenger of Satan sent to buffet me, lest I should be exalted above measure. For this thing I besought the Lord thrice that it might depart from me. And he said unto me, my grace is sufficient for thee. Watch this. For my strength is made perfect in weakness. Paul said, most gladly, therefore, would I rather glory in my infirmities that the power of Christ may rest upon me. Make no mistake, just because you're saved doesn't mean you have the power of God on your life. And just because you're called to preach, it's not a given that every time you stand to preach, you'll have the power of God on you. Paul said, if I have to have a thorn in my flesh, if I have to suffer physically in order that the power of Christ may rest upon me, so be it. That's how bad I want it. It's not a given. It's not a given. And you look it up when you get home. That word rest in that verse, it's the word for tent. That the power of Christ may rest upon me. A tent resting, covering me. All the way around, to my right, to my left, forwards, backwards, upwards. Anybody that sees me will see the power of God in my life. It's not a little sprinkle you sprinkle on top of the cupcake. The power of God is not the cinnamon on top of your pancakes. The power of God is what it takes to get the job done. We've got Bible colleges and seminaries all over this nation pumping preachers out by the truckloads, with a head knowledge and an academic understanding of biblical truth, and they have no power of God in their life, none whatsoever, and they will work and labor for years and never see God work because they don't know what it means to have the power of God. We got to get back to the power of God. I can take you to places down south, preachers get up and preach, never even finished high school, dropped out of school 5th, 6th, and 7th grade, plowed fields with mules. Some of them can't read and write. I knew a preacher just died in Greenville, South Carolina, pastored a church for nearly 50 years, could not read and could not write. Had a radio broadcast for 30-something years on WTBI, and when Clyde Gravity got up to preach, you could feel the presence of God. That man knew how to get a hold of God. They don't teach that in a Bible college. They don't have a YouTube video that you can watch that'll substitute for the power of God. Those old timers knew how to get up in the woods and stay on their face till they got God all over them. And when they got up in the pulpit, it wasn't them you saw. You saw God. Demonstration of the power of God in the preaching of his cross. Number two, it's already 12 o'clock. Can you believe it? Well, actually, it's 11 o'clock. It's 11 o'clock in Alabama. Number two, demonstration of the power of God in the prayers of his children. Oh my goodness. I got so excited working on this message. One of the greatest demonstrations of the power of God found in Scripture is the phenomenon known as prayer. Woo! I'm still fascinated by cell phones. I'm still fascinated by how internet works. I'm still fascinated by wireless. Remember back when we used to have faxes? I mean, I guess we do. People fax stuff, I guess. I don't know, scan stuff and email it. But I remember faxes. Remember the fax? You put a piece of paper. I got my tie hung in a fax machine one time and ended up in California. I couldn't believe how that paper could go through that little wire and come out on the other side. That blew my mind. That's how simple-minded I am. Prayer blows my mind. We're talking about the power of God. The God we serve not only has ears that can hear, but he's got power to respond. Three sub-points quickly. I'm going to hurry. We see, number one, the access through prayer. For a child of God to be able to call out to the creator of the universe is a miracle in and of itself. No switchboard operators. Brother Caleb called me this morning. He called me. He's asking me about the VBS this morning, the choir, and how we want to do that, and the baptism. He said, can we do the baptism in the middle of service? I said, but when he answered the phone, I said, how may I direct your call? He just started laughing. I hate it when that happens. Press one for English. You press one, they still can't speak English. No switchboard operators. No hold, please. No elevator music. No leave a message. We can talk to the creator of the universe. We can drop to our knees and we can talk to him right now. That's unbelievable. That's a miracle to me. It's amazing to me. He said it like this, call unto me. Jeremiah 33:3. Call unto me. Imagine the God of heaven looking at you and saying, call me sometime. Huh? Call me sometime. Call unto me and I will answer thee and show thee great and mighty things which thou knowest not. What about Hebrews where it says we have not a high priest which cannot be touched with the feelings of our infirmities, but was in all points tempted like as we are, yet without sin. But the Bible says, let us therefore come boldly unto the throne of grace that we may obtain mercy and find grace to help in time of need. Thank God for access to God through prayer. After 47 years of being saved, being a child of God, Brother Adriel, I'm more amazed than ever before at the access to God through prayer. I heard some news this morning. My wife came to my office. My wife came in and she told me something. It felt like somebody sat on my chest. Have you ever gotten one phone call like that? It just feels like you can't hardly breathe. Huh? I told her, I said, I can't breathe. I can't believe this. Devastating, heartbreaking, mind-boggling phone call. I said, I can't hardly breathe. My chest is hurting. I didn't go take a nitroglycerin. I didn't call urgent care. I dropped down and started praying, Brother Rich. I said, God, you got to help me. You got to help me. I got to preach this morning. I don't feel like preaching. And I prayed. I prayed till that weight come off of my chest. That's why I wasn't in Sunday school this morning. I was in there praying. And I got done praying. I said, for a while, I pray again. And I prayed off and on the whole Sunday school hour. I said, God, you got to help me. Nobody else could. Are y'all still with me?
3: Yeah.
2: I didn't have to knock and say, may I please come in.
3: Amen.
2: I didn't have to go to some confessional booth somewhere and look through a knot hole at a knot head and say, would you do me a favor? Would you tell Mary to tell Jesus that I said this? And I didn't have to do all that. I went straight to God with it. When Jesus died on the cross, that veil in the temple was rent in twain, which gave me direct access to the God of heaven.
3: Amen.
2: What a blessing. Access through prayer. We got the answers to prayer. Access is one thing. Access to God through prayer, that's powerful. That's miraculous to me. What's even more powerful is the fact that he answers those prayers. For a child of God to be allowed to call on God's one thing. But for God to hear that prayer and to answer it in an unmistakable fashion is an even greater miracle. We're talking about the demonstration of the power of God this morning. Are y'all following me this morning? I'm talking about the power of God to fulfill the request of one of his children. We see the access, we see the answers, but then we see the affirmations of prayer. How many examples in the Bible do we have of the power of God manifested through the simple answered prayer of his children? We don't have time to look at all of them this morning. How many examples could we go over this morning? How many names could we give? I'm thinking about Moses in Numbers 16:30 when dealing with Korah and the 250 princes that rose up in rebellion against him. Moses prayed in Numbers 16 and said, God, do a new thing. Do a new thing. Do something that ain't never been done before. To prove to this crowd that you're God, that I'm God's man. Do a new thing. And God said, that's exactly what I'm going to do. And the Bible says God opened up the earth and they all fell alive into the pit. That was the answer to prayer.
3: Amen.
2: You know you got a prayer life when you say, God, do something that ain't been done before. And then you look at everybody else and say, stand back, y'all. Stand back. He's fixing to get real up in here. What about Joshua in Joshua 10, 12, when they're fighting the battle and he sees the sun going down and he realizes there's way more enemy than they got time to kill him. And Joshua, in front of the whole nation, prayed and said, "Stand thou still, sun." And the sun stood still. You think you got an effective prayer life? Top that one. What about Elijah on top of Mount Carmel? God, show these people that you're God. There's hundreds and hundreds and hundreds of prophets of Baal stand up there. They've been jumping up and down on the altar, cutting themselves, crying out to Baal to come and do this and that and bring fire down. And the Bible says when they got done making a fool out of themselves, he rebuilt the altar. He prayed a prayer, 63 words, and fire fell from heaven. Burn up the sacrifice, burn up the wood. Licked up the water, 12 barrels of water that was in the trench and the trough around the altar, and licked up the dust. I'm talking about affirmations of prayer. That's what we're talking about. What about Elisha praying for the enemy in 2 Kings 6:18 to be smote with blindness? And the Bible says Elisha prayed unto the Lord and said, "Smite this people, I pray thee, with blindness." And he smote them with blindness according to the word of Elisha. That's what I'm talking about. Are y'all following me this morning? What about the early church in Acts 12 praying for Peter? He's laying in the bed in the prison in chains surrounded by, was it 4 quaternions or something crazy, a ridiculous amount of soldiers. And the angel woke him up, smote him, "Get up, put your shoes on. We're getting out of here." I can see Peter now being a typical independent Baptist preacher saying, "But I've already called and got late checkout." No,

Boy, we could just go on and on and on. We don't have time to mention them all. We don't have time to mention them all. Bible said like this in James 5:16, the effectual fervent prayer of a righteous man availeth much. Oh my goodness, prayer moves the heart, that moves the hand, that moves the world. Because we have a God that's got unlimited power. We're talking about demonstration of the power of God through the prayer of his children. But then thirdly, oh, you can't hardly get a greater demonstration of the power of God than that of the proof of his cleansing. Oh my soul, a transformed life. A sinner that has been touched by the grace of God and transformed is one of the greatest proofs of the power of God that is out there. Amen. We dealt with this in Bible college. There's three really basic proofs, Brother Adam, if you ever want to get in an argument with somebody or debate somebody that says they don't believe the Bible, say there's three basic proofs that the Bible is the Word of God. Number one is the fulfilled prophecy. That's a phenomenal one. I mean, there's unbelievable fulfilled prophecy, very specific prophecy that's been fulfilled. That proves that, I'm talking about from over generations, people that didn't know one another, prophesying. And Brother Sasser, God answered every one of them. I mean perfect. That's a pretty good argument that the Bible's the Word of God. Another one is archaeological discoveries. And they're still getting those. I mean, from time to time, you'll see something, they'll go, oh, guess what? There was a king over there at that time. We knew that. It's in the Bible. We knew that. There was a city over there. There was this. There was that. And we're like, we already knew that. We learned that in vacation Bible school because it's in the Bible. Yeah, but it's pretty neat to be able to prove it's God's Word. You ain't got to prove it's God's Word. It's God's Word. But you got fulfilled prophecy is a good proof. You've got archaeological discoveries is a good proof. But I'm going to tell you the greatest proof that the Bible is the Word of God that there is, and that is a changed life. You can't explain how many people that has been changed, transformed. I'm talking about God reaches down into the muck and the mire and scoops them out of a horrible pit, and he takes them out of the mire and puts them in the choir. God does that. Takes a man off a bar stool and puts him in the pulpit preaching with God all over him. Takes a woman off the street corner and puts her teaching a Sunday school class. Only God does that. You can't get around the power of God in a changed life. Every single person that's ever been born again is a walking, living, breathing testimony of the demonstration of the power of God. My soul. I don't have time to preach all the rest of this. Y'all about to kill me up here. See the power of God when we see the sinful woman washing the feet of Jesus with her hair. Oh, Lord, have mercy. The Pharisee says, I can't believe he let her do that. And she's washing his feet with her tears and with her hair. We're talking about a changed life. We're talking about a woman that used to spend hours fixing her hair up for all the wrong reasons. And now she don't care what it looks like. She's washing the feet of Jesus with her hair. My soul, transformation. We see the power of God. We see the publican, Zacchaeus, repenting and making restoration after he met Jesus. You can't explain a man stealing money from people and then turn right around and giving them fourfold what he took from them. You can't explain that. That won't fit in your test tube in the science lab, my friend. We see the power of God when we see the Roman soldier at the foot of the cross saying, surely this was the Son of God. We see the power of God when we see the malefactor hanging there next to Jesus saying, remember me when thou comest to thy kingdom. That hardened criminal that was sentenced to die for his crimes. God broke him down like a cheap tent on that cross and he got born again, saved by the grace of God. Oh my goodness. Whew. What about the power of God when you see Saul, the greatest enemy of the church, become its greatest ally, its greatest voice in the New Testament? We're talking about the power of God demonstrated in the life of a sinner that gets saved. The songwriter said it like this, would you be free from the burden of sin? There's power in the blood. Power in the blood. Would you or evil a victory win? There's wonderful power in the blood. Would you be free from your passion and pride? There's power in the blood. Power in the blood. Come for a cleansing to Calvary's tide. There's wonderful power in the blood. Would you be whiter, much whiter than snow? Oh God, have mercy. There's power in the blood.

0: Sin's stains are lost in its life-giving flow. There's wonderful power in the blood. So, what was it again that you were thinking that God couldn't fix? What was it again you were thinking God couldn't forgive you for? Oh my soul, God could absolutely transform your life. You may be sitting here this morning, you've never been saved. You've never been saved. You've never been born again. You've never experienced that supernatural transformation that takes place in a person's heart when they get born again. If any man be in Christ, he's a new creature. Brother Adriel, God not only made you the first time, we're fearfully and wonderfully made, right? He made man in his own image. Not only did he make you the first time, but he can start all over and make you again. Now I'm going to tell you something. That's powerful. That's power. With heads bowed and eyes closed this morning, musicians are coming. Personal workers are standing by alert and ready with their Bibles in their hand. There may be someone here this morning that's never been saved. You do not know for sure if you were to die right now that you would go to heaven. You just don't have that assurance of your eternal soul being safe in the hand of Jesus because you have put your faith and trust in the finished work of Calvary. Would you this morning, would you just signify your concern over your soul? Would you just right where you're sitting with heads bowed, eyes closed, would you just quietly slip your hand up, Pastor Shiflett, pray for me. I'm not sure if I died right now, I'd go to heaven. You talked about that transformation. You talked about getting saved. I don't know that that's ever happened to me. I've got some concerns about that. And you would like for me to pray for you. Would you slip your hand up? Anybody, anywhere, preacher, pray for me. Anybody, anywhere, anywhere. I see that hand. God bless you. You can put your hand down. Anybody else? Preacher, pray for me. I see that hand right there. God bless you. You can put your hand down. Anybody else? Preacher, pray for me. Listen, I wouldn't embarrass you for $1 million. We just want to help you. We want to help you get that settled and be able to get that peace that the Bible says passeth all understanding. Maybe you're saved this morning. You're a born-again, blood-bought child of God, but you've been doubting God's power. You've been fretting. Maybe you ought to spend more time praying, less time worrying. Maybe you ought to spend some quality time on your knees. Take your burdens to the Lord and leave them there. Casting all your care upon Him, for He careth for you. God hears and answers prayer. He's a prayer-answering God. He's a prayer-answering God. We've got folks being dealt with right now, church. If you can pray, if you can get a prayer through, pray right now. Pray fervent. Pray hard. Pray the light.
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